0: No Woman, No Cry. That was Bob Marley and the Wailers. Live from the Archives is next on World Cafe.
1: Here's your Lakes 18 storm tracker forecast. For tonight, we are looking at a partly to mostly cloudy sky. Scattered thundershowers remain a chance as a cold front comes through. Little fog possible by morning, will be in the low 60s. Your day tomorrow, the cold front's pulling away. Partly to eventually mostly sunny skies, and along with that, lower humidity during the afternoon. High temperatures back up around 80. I'm Chief Meteorologist Bill Meck on WUKY.
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3: 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Contagious
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0: 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Raina Duris with you here on World Cafe, and you are just in time for Live from the Archives. 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They match. 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It's at worldcafe.org in the archives. It's also on our YouTube at youtube.com/worldcafe. It was recorded just last summer. Here's Lucius performing old tape live for World Cafe.

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0: On World Cafe, I'm Rena Duris. You know, I had this realization a few years ago that if you want, you can just wear sparkles. You can wear glitter. You can wear rhinestones. You're an adult. You're allowed. And it's a small thing, but being sparkly just can make you feel good. And that's kind of the idea behind this song. If you listen to the lyrics here from Kacey Musgraves, put a little sparkle in your life with this from her latest album, Middle of Nowhere. It is called Rhinestoned. Kacey Musgraves on World Cafe.

0: Lover of the Light. That is Mumford & Sons. And that is this edition of World Cafe. Thank you so much for letting me hang out with you. Always love spending some time with you and playing you some music. 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I'm Raina Duras. 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

Every summer, we've had a great success with reading to you letters from kids from camp. And tonight, I'm rushing it a bit, and I'm going to reprise and read some of the great ones from last year. I don't know if you have children of your own that have gone to camp. You know how they can tantalize you and drive you right out of your little mind with those letters home, those short, frightening things. Here are the best of last year, okay? Dear Mom, tomorrow they take off the bandages. Love, Ricky. Dear Daddy, I cried all night, but the pain is much worse this morning. I think I need to have it taken out. Love. Dear Mom, I'm changing my socks every day like you said. I changed them with Paul, Jimmy. Dear Mom, yesterday I saw a man milk a cow. Why doesn't the cow holler? Dear Dad, I met a girl who's more fun than my bicycle, Tim. Dear Mom and Dad, one thing is sure, I'll never play with matches again, Timmy. Dear Mom and Dad, I'm all alone. Camp ended a week ago, Buddy. Dear parents, this morning at mail call, I was the only one who didn't get mail. I hope you have not forgotten where you put me, your son Peter. Dear Mom, now that I'm here, I hope you and Daddy... Oh, this is touching. Now that I'm here, I hope you and Daddy are having all the fun you were talking about having when you didn't know I was awake the night before I left. That's what I'm saying. Dear Mom and Dad, every day I try to swim the lake, but I get so tired after only a little way they pick me up in a boat. I'll swim that lake if I have to sneak down tonight and do it, love. Dear Mr. and Mrs. Wheeler, you should send your son Robert, who is a very good boy, 18 candy bars at once, signed the Phantom. Dear Mom and Dad, this place is swell. They let us smoke and everything. Lovely. Dear Dad, I never knew beer tastes so bitter. Tony. Dear Mother and Father, last night a bunch of us followed our counselor, and he went to visit his girlfriend, and boy, was he mad when we yelled surprise. Dear Dad, thank you for your card on my birthday with only a dollar in it. Love, Jack. Well, this was from a mother back to the counselor. Dear sir, I was happy to get you a letter telling me how well Alvin is doing at camp, but since I've never heard of Alvin, will you please tell me how my son Marvin is doing? Dear folks, my counselor said if I wet the bed again, they'll have to send me home. See you tomorrow, Warren.

0: A plus doesn't go to my head, you know. 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Some people let it bother them. Because I'm fully aware that Abraham Lincoln got an ovation the last night in the theater, you know, and I realize... You never know when it's going to be John Wilkes Booth time somewhere. I love to come here to California because, you know, I'm a little kooky, as you may have heard, and this is Mecca. Well, I mean, like, for instance, the town is mostly divided. Well, it's mostly the British have taken the town over, you know. There are more British here than in Hong Kong or in London. Why do I mention Hong Kong so much? In London. And the British colony here is divided into two groups. British actors and Jaguar mechanics. Have you And then the tourists, they all run around. The tourists, they run around with sunglasses on. The tourists do, wondering which one of them is Gregory Peck. I suppose some of you see The Tonight Show with some regularity, and you're surprised to see me in person because you watch me in bed through your feet. And you're under the impression that I'm a tall, thin guy with 11 noses. What's The Tonight Show like? Well, it's sometimes it's great fun, and sometimes it's sad, and sometimes it's frightening. It's a traumatic experience to do that show. That's a psychiatric term I learned. A traumatic experience means that I not only have a hole in my head, but when the wind blows, I hear flutes. You know what I do? I do say I get a kick out of it. I shouldn't, I suppose. And that's the preoccupation you people have with cemeteries and funeral parlors. I kid you not, as our glorious leader says, there is actually a sign, and I'm not kidding, here in this town of a cemetery. And you know what the word is? Foreverness. I fully expect to see ones as underneathness. Any Forest Lawn is everyone goes to Forest Lawn sooner or later, I suppose. But to those of you who don't know, Forest Lawn is like a Disneyland for shut-ins. But things have happened to me, exciting things like... When I was a kid, the most exciting thing that ever happened to me was on Saturday nights in a little town in Michigan, I used to go down and watch the A&P truck unload. But now all kinds of things happen. Well, I was very poor as a kid. I came from a poor family. We never had meat in our house. And whenever I would go by a butcher's window, I thought there had been a terrible accident. I never understood. Funniest story I ever heard, and I know two funny, classic stories that are very clean, but I'll just tell you the one. When I was in England last year, I was invited to Lord Beaverbrook's home for dinner on Sunday night, and it was very embarrassing because I didn't have formal clothes, and they were all dressed, and several lords were there, and one lady, and the rest were rather nice too, but she wasn't Lady Dunn, was her name, and she leaned across the table, and she said, "They say you're a genius. Say something funny." Well, I was dead, you know, and I tried, and perspiration broke out, and everybody stopped with the forks and looked at this. I died. And a little Scotch editor of a newspaper, Beaverbrook, broke in and saved it by saying this joke. A Scotchman, his wife was giving birth in a barn, and they had her there, and she was giving birth, and he called the hired man. He says, "Get the torch," that's a fledgling, "get the torch, and help me." So the man came with the torch, and the baby was delivered, and they put it away, and there was another sign of labor, and he said, "Get the torch again." So he got the torch again, and the second baby was delivered, and they put it in clothes. And then the hired man said, "Shall I go now?" And the fellow said, "Yes." I said, "I can't do the accent." "Yes, you can go now," he said, "because I think it's the light that's attracting them." I heard another true story today.
1: And they're always the best when it's possible or when they could have happened. But down in Florida, there's a little hotel, four floors high, nice hotel. And a girl used to take a sun bath there every day. And since there was no higher hotels near it, she would take off her bathing suit and be in the nude. And so she was in the nude, and she was lying on her stomach, and she heard someone coming up the steps. And she quick grabbed the towel and put it around her. And the man says, I wish you wouldn't sunbathe in the nude up here. She says, well, you never protested before. He said, no, but I wish you would do it like you before in your bathing suit. She says, well, why do you care? No one can see. He says, madam, you happen to be lying on the skylight of the dining room. Here's a silly story. There's a fella who was a choir master, and he had a little church over by Central Park, and he directed the choir, real sweet little fella, and then he went through the park on a warm day like this last summer, and some kids, some teenagers, some hoods, they jumped the guy, knocked him down, and beat him up and took his wallet and ran off. And the poor guy laid there, and he finally got up and got to his feet, reached in his pocket, went

Now, what I tell you now is true. I kid you not. But here are things that have happened before the show. I am not a nervous person, but I get incoherent, and I do dumb things, and I have a nervous reaction. Like, for instance, I do things before. It's like a ritual with me before I go on. I always gargle. Nutty stuff. I don't need it. And one time, I actually had a green plastic bottle of throat spray, and I went like this. Just before I sit in, here's Jack Park. Well, you know what it was? It was underarm deodorant. And I puckered for 45 minutes there before I went out. And one night I had I have a thing with eye drops, always eye drops, you know, in the eye. It was Vicks, nose drops, you can see. You can see what that was like. And not long ago, I have an assistant, little girl named Mitzi Matravis, who handles everything for me, and I was bending over to tie my shoe in the dressing room, and she came through, and I was nearly doorknobbed to death, you see. But these things... Is this too much for you? Let me know if I go too far, you know. No. You know that some people watch our show and they have the picture on and they turn the sound off? It's a night light. They use it for a night light. After 25 years in show business, I end up as radar to the bathroom. I'll tell you some... I am hot tonight. I'll tell you some true stories. No. I'll tell you a couple of true stories. First of all, Billy Gray, my friend, came on the show, and this is true, and I introduced him in my dressing room to Joy Bishop, my dear, wonderful man. And you know what Bishop said? It wasn't my line, it was Bishop's. He met Billy Graham, and he says, "Holy Moses." Isn't that great? One time, the most embarrassing moment, I was sitting with Elsa Maxwell, and I said, during a commercial, I said, "Elsa, your stockings are wrinkled." And she says, "I'm not wearing any." So you can see what So, I'll tell you one story. Hugh Downs, this is true. He recently, about 2 years ago, had a slight throat problem, like tonsils, a little node. It was nothing serious. And he went in, and they took his tonsils out, and, part of it out, and then they put him in, like, the receiving room, reception room, with the anesthetic. And this is absolutely true. A priest, a lovely priest, coming in to give the last rites to someone, got in the wrong room, came into Hugh's room, and Hugh sensed that something was wrong, and he says, "Father, I think it's been a mistake. I'm only here for a little while." And the priest said, "Son, we're all only here." I'd rather have laughs than applause, so don't hold me back now, because I'm really gone. My wife and I, you know, I've been around the world in the last, well, since that joke, I've been around the world, see? And I just have fallen in love with the world. But we were in Italy, and I don't speak Italian, nor does my wife. Well, we, arrivederci, you know, but that's no way to open a conversation. So we were in Venice, and my wife wanted to buy a couple of cheap dresses just to kind of pad out her wardrobe. So we were in this little alley street-like, and it'd be two dresses here and two there. But finally she saw a place with about six dresses in the window, beautiful things. And I waited outside looking around, and my darling wife went in, and she was, and I saw this pantomime. She's picking dresses up, and she's saying, "Do you have it in a 10? My wife's a 10. Built, you know, but a 10. And so she says, "Do you have it in a 10? "No." And the woman keeps grabbing these dresses back from her. My wife would grab the next one and say, "Do you have this? I like this, but you have it in a 10? "No." It turned out, and I realized what was happening. It wasn't a dress shop. My wife was in a dry cleaner's. Yeah, that's it. Yeah. I'm mad about my wife, and I'll tell you the truth. I always speak well of her because she's a lovely girl, really a lovely girl, to put up with me. She's an amazing woman. But the real reason I'm attracted to her, because she's quite attractive, very attractive, I think you'd think, I'm hooked on this girl. And not physically alone, but don't blab it around. Don't. I'm going to tell you something very personal. She makes, you ready? The greatest chili in the world. I could never leave her because of chili alone. I tell you what happened last night. She did a funny thing. She's very, my wife's
She's my wife's very well adjusted. Anyone who knows her knows it. She's very nice to everyone. My wife likes everybody. Even the columnist. She likes a crazy columnist, my wife. That's the way she is. She's not well. And anyhow, we went to dinner last night, to one of my few appearances at dinner, anywhere, in a friend's home, and there was a man there. We went in, and his name was, now let me get the name right, Orv Dreyfus. Mr. Dreyfus turns out to be the president of the New York Times newspaper. And has a lovely wife. And I'm so interested. I mean, when I meet someone, I say, how do you do? How nice to see you. And I have no idea what their name is. You know, a lot of us do that. But not my wife. She really wants to know what their name is. She'll say, how do you do? Your name again? Dreyfus? Oh, how nice. And they call you Orv. What is that for? Orville? For Orville. Oh, like the Wright brothers. Is that so? Like the Wright brothers. Now, I know that's her trick. See, my wife associates names with other things. I mean, she says, Orv, the Wright brothers, I knew that's her bit. So as we're leaving, 3 hours later, I said, good night, Mr. Dreyfus. Nice to have seen you. And my wife said, good night, Wilbur. Isn't that great? Isn't that great? My wife.

0: I was told to come out here and say something terribly British, that would be the quickest way of making friends with you tonight. And I don't know of anything I could say that would be terribly British other than lords and ladies, dukes and duchesses, misters and mistresses that are here. We're coming to you from the Carlton Tower, which is the largest or the tallest hotel in London and the newest, and it's beautiful. 20 floors, and I have a lovely suite on the 20th floor. It's very, very nice. You can see two sides of London. It's just beautiful. And I want to thank room service for the beautiful and marvelous breakfast they served me at 6:30 this morning, which I didn't order. It's a charming custom that must go. And the house detectives here are different than at home. They're very courteous, your police that are in the hotel here. If they find a room that suspect, they simply order tea for three and join them. And hey, you see? You thought I'd be nothing when I first came out, right? I want you all to come up to my room after the show. Just go to the desk. I'm using the name David Niven on this trip. Unlike America, you put your shoes outside, you see, at night, and they're polished in the morning. And it's rather interesting to us because we don't do that back home, but you can walk down a hall and just about get an idea what's going on by... But I saw one room up there that puzzles me because I can figure out, you know, man and wife. And then you little children's shoes. But I saw two pair of women's shoes, and next to them was a bowler. And I asked the maid, I said, well, you know, what is going on? And she said, it doesn't matter whether you win or lose, it's how you play the game. Which is what they say to everything in here. For instance, in the bridal suite here, it's very British, they have a ping pong table, which is the proper thing, you see. I have a wild thing, I have a patio up there. I don't know, a patio, what would you call it? A balcony, I guess you'd use that term. And has chairs out there and you can sit, it's lovely. And there is this wild thing, there's a bird's nest up there on the 20th floor, but the birds that build it, they have a hole in the bottom of the nest. And I couldn't figure out what it could be other than that perhaps these two birds were crazy about marriage but didn't care for children. I have no other... As you know, we two nations are the closest nations on earth, I believe. There's differences, I suppose. And perhaps maybe our little Caroline Kennedy, maybe someday we'll meet your little Prince Charlie. And... Who knows, someday maybe we'll all be driving on the right side of the road. Don't you ever yell hear, hear, or hip, hip, or something like that? I was hoping to hear that eventually, but I don't know. But it's lovely. I know that perhaps my speech is as strange to me, or to you, as sometimes yours is to me. And it was a wonderful, beloved actor of yours, Wilfred Hyde White, a friend of mine, who said that you prefer your actors to be inaudible, that you don't like to hear them speak clearly. And I don't know whether that's true or not. I was in Berkeley Square today, and there were no nightingales singing, but there were several mumbling that I heard. Mumbling, I know. You probably wonder what kind of a show this is. This show is just a show of conversation and has been on for, as I said, 4 years back in the United States. It's a show that sometimes becomes so interesting you forget you're not being entertained. And it's on the air every night from 11:15 until 1 o'clock in the United States. And you wonder why people stay up to see a show like that at that hour. It's really for married people who are only staying together because of the children. Here are some true stories. I'll tell you a little bit about our own show. Now, when we're in New York, you know, all the months of the year and being on summer, winter, all the time, people don't get as personal as they do when you're off on a tour. Now, this lady kept wiring and phoning from Philadelphia and finally flew to London because she knew we were at the hotel. What that poor dear wanted, I don't know. She just kept... there's a lot of people that are lonely. Are lonely, and some of them are maybe ill. And...
1: they fly to me, you know, and I have no answer for these people, but they come. Well, this lady flew all the way to England and kept leaving pictures of an elephant in my box, and I never understood it. So anyhow, no matter where we go, if we mention the hotel, we get phone calls all night long. Every lonely person calls, alcoholics call, loaded people call. I've had calls at 4 o'clock in the morning like this. Say, Mr. Parr, how can you find happiness? Well, you see, I have no answer at 4 o'clock in the morning about how to find happiness. Well, anyhow, that's the setup. Now, so I'm not saying that I'm so sought after that I'm a big star. That's not so. But people do call me. I guess it's because I'm so personal when I talk to you this way. It's unlike the big television stars who are impersonal. And so you think that, you want to tell me everything. Well, I can't hear everything that you had to tell me. So I use different names. And when I was here before, I was Gunther Badu. And for 3 weeks, all of my friends and all the people on the show know, and that's how you can get through to me at the hotel. And I use the name this time, Mr. and Mrs. Primrose Magoo. Now, anyone who knows that name, I get on. See, well, that avoids a lot of trouble. Well, anyhow, now I cut to here. And I'm here with my wife, who's now going back to New York, but I'm with my wife. And it's Primrose Magoo. I signed in. The switchboard operators are told, no, Mr. Parr. Well, anyhow. Now, something new they got. In your phone, you don't have to go to the box for messages. If the phone is going blink with a red light, a message. So I call. I never had gotten one like that before. So I said, Mr. Parr, a message for me? And they went, no. I said, my light's going. She said, it must be a mistake. I said, oh, I'm sorry. And the phone calls back and said, Mr. Parr, this is rather indelicate, but is there a Miss Magoo living with you? So it was for my wife. Now, she went back on, Thursday? She went back Tuesday night. Now, I awakened this morning at 9:30. Good, now I'm going to call him. I have unlisted phone numbers, and I never call myself, so I never learn the number. So I get the long distance. I said, I want to speak to... I said, would you please get me the information in Mount Vernon, New York? So I did. I said, now, honey, this is Jack Parr, and I kid you not, and I'm the guy on the television, and I don't have my phone number, and I know it sounds pretty crazy, but would you give me my phone number? She says, that's what they all say. I said, I swear, don't you know my voice, or would you call back and ask for Mr. Parr? Well, then I know that's not going to work, because you have to ask for Mr. Magoo. So I said... Please, I swear, my wife and baby. She says, how do I know whether you have a wife and baby? I said, give me my number. She wouldn't. I said, well, I admire your, that's what you're supposed to do. And I hang up and I think, I'll call my secretary, my assistant who calls me all the time. She knows my number. So I said, hello, operator, would you connect me with Miss Matravers, please? And the operator says, there's a do not disturb on her phone until 11:30. I said, now, operator, she works for me, and she's sleeping because of me, and you can just jolly well jingle her little line and tell her that the boss is on the phone, Mr. Parr. She says she doesn't work for Mr. Parr. She works for Mr. Magoo, so... It is said that the English and the Americans are alike in that we never learn language as well. Now, all through Middle Europe, in Germany and in Scandinavian countries and in Italy and in France and in Spain, most of them speak two languages, three languages. The Italian speaks French and Spanish. The German will speak one other language, at least English. But the English and the American just do not pick up language as well like the other nations of Europe. This is a cliche that's said about England and America. It's not quite true of England, however, because England, when it had its empire, they did learn and integrate themselves into Asia. They spoke Cantonese in Hong Kong. They spoke Arabic when they were in the Arab countries. They spoke Hindi in India. They spoke all of the dialects in South Africa. And yes, in Africa, they spoke the native dialects. So the English is capable of learning language. And does, but he has never learned the European. He has not learned Italian, German, French, Spanish, Scandinavian. He has learned none of those languages, but he is able to converse in other languages. Well, here's the story. In Portugal one day, there was an Englishman, and this guy was like I am. When I'm not being understood, because it's my only language, English, I speak more slowly and louder and distinctly and think it's going to just get through his head, see? And this Englishman was at the airport doing it to a Portuguese. And the guy didn't understand him at all. In English, you see. So finally, he tried another high language. And the Portuguese guy went like this. And the Englishman turned and says, I'll be damned, he doesn't speak Swahili either.
2: You know, it's remarkable if you've not made the trip to the United States, because we came here in 6 hours and some odd minutes. And I was talking to an Englishman downstairs, and I said, it's absolutely remarkable this day and age. And you could be in the, for instance, in New York. You could fly to New York in 6 hours. And you know what he said? But why?
0: I thought you were going to be aloof for a while, and you scared me. Would it help any if I told you my grandfather deserted at Valley Forge? Would that help any?
2: The British are also known for their casualness in face of danger. Your bravery is well known and heralded. And they tell me that this fellow was eating and smoking at the same time. And his wife leaned across the table. She said, my dear, your jacket's on fire. And he said, thanks, my love. Let me know when it gets to my lapels.
0: That was rather a funny one, in case you're in any doubt. Some of you, see, some of you are in doubt, you see, and so I will always cue you in cases of doubt, because I know you don't want to be embarrassed when I'm saying amusing things. But, of course, I've had some trouble with the currency, but I'm much better. I mean, I understand shillings and pounds, that I... But when you throw in those quids and that bob, that does it, you know. And the thing I can't understand is the half crown when there's no crown. I just don't understand that. The first time I heard the term half a crown, I thought there had been a terrible accident. I wanted to know about that. You know, I was up this morning at 7:30. Really, I was, truly, that's so. And I was up in your park in front of the hotel. It's a Cadogan Square. And I was there, and I was walking around, and there was a guy like Trevor Howard, you know, with the tweeds on and walking the dogs, and he was very nice, and I said, hello, and he said, how are you? And I said, I'm an American, and he said, none of us is perfect. So the rest of the day, I've just said that I was a Southern Canadian. I thought that was But it's, of course, you do insist stubbornly to drive on the wrong side of the road. And there's not much, I guess, that can be done about that, because that's the kind of people you are. I know a British fellow who married an American girl, and their kids are teenagers, but they drive down the middle of the road, which I think is a very good solution. You see, I don't do a great deal, but I... actually... I'm not terribly sensitive about it. I've saved my money. And the thing about it is, though, I don't believe you can dislike me because I don't do anything. And you wonder, well, why don't I get out of show business? And the truth is, I can't, because I'm a star. And that's the whole thing. So you'll have a very nice time tonight. And you must remember that in one way or another, we are all related. I'm a descendant of Adam and Eve. And on my mother's side, my father was from Wales. But anyhow, I wanted to know about that. Good evening. Oh, good evening. I've noticed that you English girls' skirts are shorter than we wear them back in the... than we wear them. I haven't since Halloween, but they're shorter. The hemline comes just above the knee. Good evening. And that's when they're standing. When they sit down, it's tally-ho time everywhere. Nobody's been able to hold a monocle in their eye for weeks around here when you just look around. One girl I saw on the street today, her skirt was so short, she stopped rather quickly and almost choked to death. Now, you know that. Look at them all pulling their skirts down. Well, there goes the fun for the evening. I don't know what to talk about. Umbrellas, that is a good category, I suppose. Everybody has an umbrella. I don't believe... Forgive me, I've said nice things about you, and I mean it. But I don't believe you can walk without an umbrella. And when it rains, I notice that only the American tourists open theirs. The British go so far as to put their umbrella inside the raincoat if it rains. I saw one chap, he was stumbling and falling, and I said, is something wrong? Could I help you? And he said, no, he'd forgotten his umbrella, and he would get the hang of it in a moment. So I don't want to cause trouble, so I can't. And I love the way you speak. I mean, aluminium. Why don't you say aluminum like the good Lord intended? You thought I was nothing when I came out here, right? And there's still some doubt. We have some distinguished people backstage waiting to come on, and there are distinguished people living here in the Carlton Tower, I am told, and this was given to me at the last moment. Mr. Percy Pembleton, who gained fame in World War II as the British soldier who came down with a sudden case of amnesia in battle and held his own regiment captive until late last week. Check. Was that a good one? Sir Geoffrey Twillingham, who had just returned from a hunting trip during which he shot his first boar. They would have been married 35 years ago. And Lord and Lady Worthington, who were celebrating their 75th wedding anniversary, they arrived this morning and spent the rest of the day trying to get out of the car. But anyhow. But there is a story I'd like to tell you. This boy had served maybe like 12 years in Africa in the British regiment. And he came back, and he was once very social, and he knew many people around, but he just wasn't out of place, and he had lost touch with who everybody was, and he saw a girl look at him, and he didn't know whether he knew her or had seen her in a magazine. He just didn't know, and he thought, I hope she doesn't walk over, because I don't remember. And she did, and he said, hello, and she said, how are you? He said, how's your brother? She said, I don't have a brother. He said, well, how's your mother? She said, fine. Your father? Oh, father passed away some time ago. Oh, I'm terribly sorry. How's your sister? And the girl said, fine, still queen.

It works. Who cares if the sun

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0: Hey, this is Kevin Cubbins, your co-host on Beale Street Caravan. Next time on the program, we'll have Cedric Burnside with us. Also joining us will be writer Preston Lauterbach to discuss his book, The Chitlin' Circuit and the Road to Rock and Roll. That's all coming up next time on Beale Street Caravan.
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0: 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For who? 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

0: Here's your Lakes 18 Storm Tracker forecast. For tonight, we are looking at a partly to mostly cloudy sky. Scattered thundershowers remain a chance as a cold front comes through. Little fog possible by morning, will be in the low 60s. Your day tomorrow, the cold front's pulling away. Partly to eventually mostly sunny skies, and along with that, lower humidity during the afternoon. High temperatures back up around 80. I'm Chief Meteorologist Bill Meck on WUKY.
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0: Here's your Lakes 18 Storm Tracker forecast. We'll have a partly to eventually mostly sunny sky today. Along with that, you'll notice lower humidity this afternoon. High temperatures still warm in the low 80s. Tonight, clearing out, getting cool down to the upper 50s. A mostly sunny Friday, highs in the mid-70s. Partly sunny on Saturday, still in the mid-70s. I'm Chief Meteorologist Bill Meck on WUKY.
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2: 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I'm Joe Conkright, and this is University of Kentucky Public Radio, 91.3 WUKY Lexington, WUKY HD1, WUKY.org.

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0: A once thriving gold mining town is one of the epicenters of the Ebola outbreak in the Democratic Republic of Congo. 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What's driving the crisis, and how can it be stopped? 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

0: Here's your Lakes 18 Storm Tracker forecast. We'll have a partly to eventually mostly sunny sky today. Along with that, you'll notice lower humidity this afternoon. High temperatures still warm in the low 80s. Tonight, clearing out, getting cool down to the upper 50s. A mostly sunny Friday, highs in the mid-70s. Partly sunny on Saturday, still in the mid-70s. I'm Chief Meteorologist Bill Meck on WUKY.
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0: Here's your Lakes 18 Storm Tracker forecast. We'll have a partly to eventually mostly sunny sky today. Along with that, you'll notice lower humidity this afternoon. High temperatures still warm in the low 80s. Tonight, clearing out, getting cool down to the upper 50s. A mostly sunny Friday, highs in the mid-70s. Partly sunny on Saturday, still in the mid-70s. I'm Chief Meteorologist Bill Meck on WUKY.
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0: Here's your Lakes 18 Storm Tracker forecast. We'll have a partly to eventually mostly sunny sky today. Along with that, you'll notice lower humidity this afternoon. High temperatures still warm in the low 80s. Tonight, clearing out, getting cool down to the upper 50s. A mostly sunny Friday, highs in the mid-70s. Partly sunny on Saturday, still in the mid-70s. I'm Chief Meteorologist Bill Meck on WUKY.
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0: I was welcome to town, people. 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Everybody was talking about him. The Henry Swain Club.
1: Yeah.
0: I thought I'd drop in there tonight. I got there. I said, yeah, people. They were really having a ball. Yes, I know.

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1: Now don't you know, holy sow, was all there was to say. The whole town saw Jimmy on the 6 o'clock news. His brains were on the sidewalk.

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0: Here's your Lakes 18 Storm Tracker forecast. We'll have a partly to eventually mostly sunny sky today. Along with that, you'll notice lower humidity this afternoon. High temperatures still warm in the low 80s. Tonight, clearing out, getting cool down to the upper 50s. A mostly sunny Friday, highs in the mid-70s. Partly sunny on Saturday, still in the mid-70s. I'm Chief Meteorologist Bill Meck on WUKY.
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0: A once-thriving gold mining town is one of the epicenters of the Ebola outbreak in the Democratic Republic of Congo. Health workers there are racing to contain the deadly virus, and fear is spreading fast. What's driving the crisis, and how can it be stopped? 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

0: Here's your Lakes 18 Storm Tracker forecast. We'll have a partly to eventually mostly sunny sky today. Along with that, you'll notice lower humidity this afternoon. High temperatures still warm in the low 80s. Tonight, clearing out, getting cool down to the upper 50s. A mostly sunny Friday, highs in the mid-70s. Partly sunny on Saturday, still in the mid-70s. I'm Chief Meteorologist Bill Meck on WUKY.
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1: 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It's 6:42. I'm Clay Wallace. Patchy dense fog this morning thanks to the rain-saturated ground. Mostly dry with moderate temperatures through the weekend and into early next week. It's 67 and overcast. NPR's Steve Inskeep speaks to Mac Hogan of Inside EVs about the lukewarm consumer response to Ferrari's first electric vehicle. More on that next on WUKY's Morning Edition. 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
6: Good morning, I'm Steve Inskeep with an update on Chucky, the doll from the old movies, who's also a serial killer. Why did somebody have what looks like a Chucky replica that is 7 feet tall? 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Somebody turned in the giant creepy statue to the Stoneham, Massachusetts Police Department. 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
0: This is Morning Edition from NPR News. I'm A. Martinez.
6: And I'm Steve Inskeep. Fans of Ferrari cars are not sure what to make of the brand new electric Ferrari. One of Ferrari's gas-powered sports cars sounds like this. And the new Ferrari EV, which would normally run very silently, tries to mimic that roar with the sound amplified so you hear this. Does that sound like something people will pay $600,000 for? Mac Hogan is covering this story. He's the interim editor-in-chief at Inside EVs. Welcome.
8: Thank you very much. Glad to be here.
6: Is this right? People seem to have hated the car's unveiling so much that Ferrari stock prices went down?
8: Yeah, I mean, it's been pretty controversial, might not even be the right word, because there's not a lot of people cheering it on. But across the spectrum of EV enthusiasts and traditional car enthusiasts, people seem a little upset, not just about the sound, but really the design, where this relatively large looking four-door sedan.
6: Okay, so that explains the stock price going down, fans not liking it. What is the challenge for pitching an EV to this particular market, super high-end cars?
8: Yeah, I mean, they're dream cars, right? So one of the big challenges is that people who are buying, you know, $600,000 cars typically have dreamed about these cars for 10, 20, 30 years. They had posters on them in the wall, and this doesn't look anything like that. It's not going to drive anything like that. It's a totally different, you know, type of product. And that's why, you know, Lamborghini has pulled back their EV ambitions. A lot of these sports car companies are dialing it back. And that's why Ferrari told me that they have decided to do a four-door Grand Tourer rather than one of their traditional two-door supercars because their technology just isn't ready for that. So yeah, they're going to have a challenge.
6: Have they figured out who this car is for then?
8: Well, what they say is that it's for Ferrari owners. You know, one of the benefits of selling to that crowd is that you know they are going to have multiple cars. So you already have your Ferrari sports car for the racetrack. And this is supposed to take you on your grand tours and into, you know, maybe European cities that have emissions regulations that prevent pure gas-powered vehicles from going into the downtowns.
6: You know, I want to note electric motors for cars are pretty strong and they've got great acceleration, better than gas in many cases. But is there something about an electric motor that just doesn't work for sports cars, certain kinds of vehicles, including sports cars?
8: I don't know if it's anything with the electric motors as much as the electric batteries. Batteries are really heavy. This car weighs nearly 5,000 pounds, and weight is just the enemy of having a really fun driving experience. And like we noted about the sound, you know, big thing is the drama. People expect a car to feel theatrical and very exciting, and you feel those vibrations, and you don't get that in an electric car. They're silent, they're very fast, but that's about the main trick.
6: Is there some connection between this problem with sports cars and the problem with electric trucks, where it also doesn't seem to work for a lot of consumers?
8: Yeah, I think, you know, I've long said these are the two markets where it's just going to take a long time, both because you have consumers who are a little more resistant to the technology in both markets. And then also you just have specific challenges of the weight in terms of the performance cars. And then in trucks, it's just the cost factor. Batteries are really heavy, and the bigger the vehicle, the more energy you spend lugging that battery around, which drives up your cost, and it makes it really hard to compete. So it's going to be a while before either of these markets fully electrify.
6: Mac Hogan with

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1: Coming up on Marketplace Morning Report, it's no secret that the job market is tough right now, especially in the age of artificial intelligence. A new study from Stanford University suggests that one AI tool used by companies is causing hiring disparities. That plus all the morning's business news right here on 91.3 WUKY. Taking a look at WUKY's arts and events community calendar, on Saturday, Josephine Sculpture Park is partnering with The Ash Venture to host a bi-weekly all-levels yoga class in their event barn. Yoga in the Barn is every other Saturday through October 3rd from 9 to 10 a.m. Find that event and many others at the WUKY calendar of events.
2: 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And up next, Don Was talks about being nervous in studio with Willie Nelson and how he got comfortable producing the Rolling Stones. That's coming up in an encore edition of the Next World Cafe.
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3: For Marketplace, I'm Novosafo. Good morning. Most companies are now using AI to help with hiring, about 90%, according to the World Economic Forum. But a new study from the Stanford Institute for Human-Centered AI finds that one such hiring tool used by lots of companies is often biased against Black and Asian applicants. Marketplace's Samantha Fields has more.
5: Anyone who's been job searching knows it's rough out there. Companies aren't posting many jobs, and when they do, they get tons of applications.
6: They almost have to use an algorithm in some way to be able to look through the number of applications that are coming in.
5: Sarah Banna at Chapman University says the AI tool she and her study co-authors looked at screens applicants by having them play behavioral video games. She says the company behind it actively tries to eliminate bias.
6: But what we find is they still end up with racial bias in the algorithm.
5: The AI discriminated against Black applicants in about 25% of jobs and against Asian applicants in about 15% of jobs. This is a tool that many companies are using. So Kathleen Creel, a co-author at Northeastern University, says if you apply to 5 different places,
7: it could be that the same system is actually screening your resume at all 5 of those. And so these 5 supposedly independent chances are no longer independent.
5: This is a real problem, says Alok Mehta at the Center for Strategic and International Studies.
8: Unless companies take steps to really include human review and manage how these systems are being deployed internally, they're going to replicate patterns all across industry.
5: And people who are already marginalized in hiring could be marginalized even further. I'm Samantha Fields for Marketplace.
3: Let's do the numbers. Well, more strikes between the U.S. and Iran are sending oil prices right back up this morning. Brent crude is up about 2.5% now to $97 per barrel. Overnight, the Hang Seng Index in Hong Kong fell 1.25%. Dow, S&P, and NASDAQ futures are down in the 0.1% to 0.4% range.
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3: Before the Iran war, about a third of the world's fertilizer that's shipped by sea moved through the Strait of Hormuz. And in the last

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1: Traffic signals are dark due to power outage at West Loudoun Avenue at Russell Cave Road, New Circle Road at North Broadway, New Circle Road at Old Paris Road, and New Circle Road at Russell Cave Road. Traffic information courtesy of the City of Lexington. Patchy dense fog this morning thanks to the rain-saturated ground. Mostly dry with moderate temperatures through the weekend and into early next week. It is 68 and overcast. Reporter Sharon Alfonsi is a 60 Minutes correspondent whose contract was not renewed by CBS News. Anderson Cooper has already left. What does it mean now for the storied news magazine? 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
0: Good morning, me Martinez. The number of hedgehogs in Europe has dropped by about half. The World Wildlife Fund wants to bring attention to that, so their latest live stream is dedicated to hedgehogs. The plan is to lure them with food at night when birds are less likely to steal it. Now, I've been checking in on the live stream for a while now, and all I've seen so far is a backyard in Finland with a bunch of empty bowls. Looks cool, looks great, but maybe not something you keep an eye on 24/7. It's Morning Edition.
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0: It's Morning Edition from NPR News. I'm A. Martinez.
8: And I'm Steve Inskeep. CBS did not renew the contract of Sharon Alfonsi. She was a longtime journalist for 60 Minutes who reported on detainees that the Trump administration sent to a prison in El Salvador. CBS News Chief Barry Weiss held that story, although she ultimately broadcast it. Natalie Korek is covering this. She's a media correspondent for the outlet Status. Good morning.
9: Good morning. Thank you for having me.
8: Glad you're with us. What does it mean that Sharon Alfonsi's contract was not renewed?
9: So currently, Sharon Alfonsi is an at-will employee of the network. So her contract was not renewed for 60 Minutes, but she still currently works for the network. She issued a pretty stunning statement yesterday, which included that she was urging her colleagues to hold the line against corporate intrusion, and it was very much a shot at corporate leadership of CBS News directly. And currently, 60 Minutes employees are quite distraught over her departure, even though it was anticipated.
8: Okay, wow. So she's still at the network. She's defying the network in a way. And the backstory, I guess we should remind people, this story was held. Alfonsi, if I recall, wrote an email which leaked saying her story had been held for political reasons. Barry Weiss said, oh, you didn't try hard enough to hear from the Trump administration, although in the end she never got the administration to comment either, and they just broadcast the story. It was a big embarrassment for CBS management.
9: That's correct, and it even aired in Canada after being polled at the last minute. But yes, Alfonsi did accuse network leadership of yanking the segment for political reasons, but she had tried to resolve the issue with Barry Weiss privately prior to sending that email status learned last night, but Weiss never called her and has made very minimal effort to connect with Alfonsi in the months since.
8: Okay, so this is a little confusing and unsettled. Alfonsi's still at the network. She's no longer, though, at 60 Minutes, which is absolutely one of the premier programs in all of broadcast journalism. And it's not the only change there. Anderson Cooper is stepping away from 60 Minutes after a couple of decades. What does this mean for 60 Minutes now that they've finished a season and they're getting ready for the next season?
9: Well, it's a time of just uncertainty for them. As they await the next season, Barry Weiss intends to make some changes to the program and overhaul how they've done things in years past. And that's concerning the staff. She's considered bringing in an outside journalist as an additional co-pilot for the executive producer, Tanya Simon, as well as floating some programming additions.
8: I'm trying to understand that. Does that mean yanking the program to the right? Does it mean being a little more open-minded? What does that actually mean?
9: It's unclear at the moment, but ultimately 60 Minutes throughout history has been insulated from top-down network meddling. And so regardless of how she decides to move the network, this is a concern for staffers inside who feel as though the stability of their program is being fundamentally altered.
8: Can I just ask, 60 Minutes has had a lot of independence over the decades because it has a huge audience and because it makes a lot of money and people Correct. Didn't want to mess with that. I guess it doesn't have the audience it once did, but does it still have a big audience and is it still a big moneymaker for CBS?
9: Absolutely. It's bringing in massive ratings for the network as well as prestige. Even last night, it took home Emmy Awards from the News Emmys, and it's one of the last remaining success stories in broadcast news generally.
8: Okay, I'll continue reading status to find out what happens over there. Natalie, thanks so much.
9: Thank you.
8: Natalie Cornack is a media correspondent for Status.

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1: 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It's 7:49. I'm Clay Wallace. Several traffic signals are dark on the north side of New Circle Road.

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1: 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It's 8:42. I'm Clay Wallace. Patchy dense fog this morning thanks to the rain-saturated ground. Mostly dry with moderate temperatures through the weekend into early next week. It's 68 and overcast.
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8: Good morning, I'm Steve Inskeep with an update on Chucky, the doll from the old movies, who's also a serial killer. Why did somebody have what looks like a Chucky replica that is 7 feet tall? All we know is they did, and they lost it. Somebody turned in the giant creepy statue to the Stoneham, Massachusetts Police Department. 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
0: This is Morning Edition from NPR News. I'm A. Martinez.
8: And I'm Steve Inskeep. Fans of Ferrari cars are not sure what to make of the brand new electric Ferrari. One of Ferrari's gas-powered sports cars sounds like this. And the new Ferrari EV, which would normally run very silently, tries to mimic that roar with the sound amplified so you hear this. Does that sound like something people will pay $600,000 for? Mac Hogan is covering this story. He's the interim editor-in-chief at Inside EVs. Welcome.
10: Thank you very much. Glad to be here.
8: Is this right? People seem to have hated the car's unveiling so much that Ferrari stock prices went down?
10: Yeah, I mean, it's been pretty controversial, might not even be the right word, because there's not a lot of people cheering it on. But across the spectrum of EV enthusiasts and traditional car enthusiasts, people seem a little upset, not just about the sound, but really the design, where this relatively large looking four-door sedan.
8: Okay, so that explains the stock price going down, fans not liking it. What is the challenge for pitching an EV to this particular market, super high-end cars?
10: Yeah, I mean, they're dream cars, right? So one of the big challenges is that people who are buying, you know, $600,000 cars typically have dreamed about these cars for 10, 20, 30 years. They had posters on them in the wall, and this doesn't look anything like that. It's not going to drive anything like that. It's a totally different, you know, type of product. And that's why, you know, Lamborghini has pulled back their EV ambitions. A lot of these sports car companies are dialing it back. And that's why Ferrari told me that they have decided to do a four-door Grand Tourer rather than one of their traditional two-door supercars because their technology just isn't ready for that. So yeah, they're going to have a challenge.
8: Have they figured out who this car is for then?
10: Well, what they say is that it's for Ferrari owners. You know, one of the benefits of selling to that crowd is that you know they are going to have multiple cars. So you already have your Ferrari sports car for the racetrack. And this is supposed to take you on your grand tours and into, you know, maybe European cities that have emissions regulations that prevent pure gas powered vehicles from going into the downtowns.
8: You know, I want to note electric motors for cars are pretty strong and they've got great acceleration, better than gas in many cases. But is there something about an electric motor that just doesn't work for sports cars, certain kinds of vehicles, including sports cars?
10: I don't know if it's anything with the electric motors as much as the electric batteries. Batteries are really heavy. This car weighs nearly 5,000 pounds, and weight is just the enemy of having a really fun driving experience. And like we noted about the sound, you know, a big thing is the drama. People expect a car to feel theatrical and very exciting, and you feel those vibrations, and you don't get that in an electric car. They're silent, they're very fast, but that's about the main trick.
8: Is there some connection between this problem with sports cars and the problem with electric trucks, where it also doesn't seem to work for a lot of consumers?
10: Yeah, I think, you know, I've long said these are the two markets where it's just going to take a long time, both because you have consumers who are a little more resistant to the technology in both markets. And then also you just have specific challenges of the weight in terms of the performance cars. And then in trucks, it's just the cost factor. Batteries are really heavy, and the bigger the vehicle, the more energy you spend lugging that battery around, which drives up your cost, and it makes it really hard to compete. So it's going to be a while before either of these markets fully electrify.
8: Mac Hogan with Inside EVs. Hope you get a chance to drive one of those Ferraris soon.
10: Me too.
8: This is Morning Edition from NPR News. I'm Steve Inskeep.
0: And I'm A. Martinez.
1: University of Kentucky Public Radio, WUKY Lexington, WUKY HD1, and WUKY.org. Good morning. It is 8:49. I'm Clay Wallace. We've got a stalled vehicle, Outer Loop Manowar Boulevard at Nicholasville Road. The outside left turn lane is blocked. Traffic information courtesy of the City of Lexington. Today, mostly cloudy, then gradually becoming sunny with a high near 82. Tonight, partly cloudy with a low around 55. And tomorrow, mostly sunny with a high near 79. It is 68 and overcast.
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0: National Association of Christian Lawmakers asked him to share it as model legislation for other states. Going back to the moral majority of the 1980s and even before, there have been ongoing efforts to promote a specific view of Christianity in schools, law, and society. Indiana University Indianapolis Professor Andrew Whitehead is among those who describe the movement as Christian nationalism. Whitehead defines it as
1: the desire to fuse together a very particular expression of Christianity with American civic life, and then having the government at all levels defend and preserve that connection and fusion.
0: Click rejects the term.
2: That is a dog whistle. That's crisis language in order to scare people and take them back to this idea of you're forcing your religion on us.
0: There's a tangible sign of the conservative Christian influence on politics here. The Center for Christian Virtue bought a four-story building steps from the Capitol a few years ago.
3: Every bill that gets introduced over there, we read.
0: That's Aaron Baer, the president of the decades-old organization. Over the years, it has lobbied for school choice vouchers, restricting access to abortion and assisted suicide. Baer says the organization is not actually working on Click's Charlie Kirk bill because he says it's on a good track already. It moved fast through the House. Democratic State Representative Sean Brennan voted against it. The former public school teacher and observant Catholic objected on historical grounds.
4: Just look at the history of our nation. You didn't hear George Washington invoking Jesus. We don't need to sow more seeds of division in our country and go back to those days. We've evolved. We're more inclusive. And I think that makes our state and our nation stronger.
0: Click is running for re-election for a final two-year term. The Senate deadline to pass the Charlie Kirk American Heritage Act is in December. A couple other states have similar proposals. For NPR News, I'm Sarah Donaldson in Columbus, Ohio.
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7: 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Good morning. It's National Hamburger Day. In fact, it's International Hamburger Day, if that makes it any better. It's also National Brisket Day. Combine those together and make a special holiday. It's the birthday of Gladys Knight, T-Bone Walker, and Papa John Creech. And for American music, John Fogerty, born on this day, 1945. We've got a full collection of John Fogerty songs to play throughout the morning and the afternoon. And also some new music from Father John Misty. We got Goose and Wilco all coming up on WUKY. Going to start off, though, with some John Fogerty with his Creedence Clearwater Revival from the Bayou County album. John Fogerty, born in California, not born on the bayou, but here's a song about it anyways on WUKY's Rockin' Roots. Good morning.

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forgive me if I start crying. That's how I got to Memphis. That's how I got to Memphis. Ooh, that's how I got to Memphis. People, that's how I got to Memphis. That's how I got to Memphis. Yeah, yeah, yeah, yeah. That's how.

0: Rockin' Roots on 91.3 WKY. Some roots for your Rockin' Roots, taking you back 1973, a soul classic from Gladys Knight and the Pips.
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0: Not yet, John Lee, not yet. That song is one of those that has sort of stayed in the consciousness of listeners ever since it premiered back in 1973. Written by a former quarterback for the University of Mississippi, Mississippi native James Weatherly. He wrote the song, and Gladys Knight arranged it and made it into a soul classic. Gladys Knight celebrating her 82nd birthday today, born in Atlanta, Georgia. She is still out there touring. As a matter of fact, she's going to be in kind of the area. She's going to be performing in Cincinnati at the Taft Theater on Friday, September 11th. Gladys Knight, always good to see her. Also, the birthday today of John Fogerty, who also is on tour, but he's not going to be anywhere around here. John turns 81 today. No word as to whether or not John and Gladys Knight are celebrating their birthdays together. I doubt it, but we heard from the CCR album Bayou Country from 1969, Born on the Bayou. John, not born on the Bayou, but in Berkeley, California, far from the Bayou, but great sounds from him. We'll hear more from Gladys Knight. We'll hear more from John Fogerty throughout the morning and afternoon on WKY. You also heard Wilco from the Sky Blue Sky album, What Light. Father John Misty with the brand new single, The Payoff. And that was new music from Goose, Good to Be, all in that set. Joe Conkright with you. Very happy to be here spinning the hits. In a moment, we've got music from Angelique Kidjo. Brand new sound, and also one of Neil Young's earliest recordings, one of his earliest songs that he wrote, and Jason Isbell. And speaking of Jason Isbell, he's going to be in the area performing at the EKU Center for the Arts on July 16th, and WKY has a pair of tickets. This is a solo concert for Jason, so it's going to be a very intimate performance. Again, it's Thursday, July 16th. Tickets are available, but WKY has a pair of tickets that we're going to give away. We're doing it online, so if you visit our website at WKY.org and look on the right side, scroll down a little bit and click on that, you can put your email in there and make sure that you check the box for WUKY giveaway. You have until June 4th, which, you know, is a little bit of time, but not that much. So take advantage of this opportunity to get your chance in the hat for a pair of Jason Isbell tickets. Looking at the forecast, definitely better than it has been. It looks like it's going to be, you know, a little cloudy today, but becoming sunny in the afternoon, high of 82, overnight low of 55. Tomorrow, mostly sunny, getting up close to 80 for a high. And currently, 73 WUKY.
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Listener-supported radio, 91.3 WKY, Angelique Kidjo with Pharrell Williams and Quavo on that new single, Bando. Angelique Kidjo's new album is titled Hope. It's out now. It's Neil Young before that with Sugar Mountain, one of his earliest compositions. Very intimate performance there, Sugar Mountain. Started off with Jason Isbell with Different Days from his Southeastern record. Jason Isbell coming to the EKU Center for the Arts in Richmond on Thursday, July 16th. Want to win a pair of tickets to see Jason Isbell? Visit our website at WKY.org and register there. On the way, we've got music from Houndmouth, and also a little bit later, some Black Keys in Monrovia. Up next on WKY's Rockin' Roots, here's Phil Collins.

0: WKY, where NPR rocks at 91.3. Houndmouth, they're going to be in town actually on Sunday, June 7th, so very soon, a week from Sunday, a part of the Railbird Festival, along with Tyler Childers and Shaky Graves, Lumineers, Camp. A lot of rock and roots artists and bands performing at the Railbird Festival this year, June 6th and 7th. And, of course, Houndmouth will be there on the 7th. You also heard Phil Collins from the No Jacket Required album, Inside Out. Still to come, Black Keys and Monrovia on WUKY.
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0: 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It's good stuff. You don't know me at all. You also heard Monrovia in there with Heavy Foot, and then was Black Keys from their Peaches record. You Gotta Lose. University of Kentucky Public Radio 91.3 WUKY Lexington, WUKY HD1 streaming at WUKY.org. NPR News headlines up next, and then right back with some Rock and Roots music just for you. Kacey Musgraves' new single, Dry Spell. Oh, wait, no, we're going to hear Noah Kahan. Also a brand new one from Old Crow Medicine Show, and we'll have Ibibio Sound Machine, and another one from Gladys Knight, who celebrates a birthday today. 82 today, Gladys Knight. Got a good one coming up just for you. Stay with us. Rock and Roots after the news from NPR.
1: Live from NPR News in Washington, I'm Corva Coleman. The White House says the U.S. is planning a facility in Kenya for Americans who may have been exposed to the Ebola virus. There is a growing outbreak in East Central Africa. As NPR's Ping Huang reports, the White House plan is drawing criticism.
2: The U.S. took a leading role in the 2014 Ebola outbreak. It's taking a different tactic now. Then, the U.S. sent thousands of trained responders to the affected region and brought them back to the U.S. Now, the White House says they'll send Americans who may have been exposed to the virus and aren't showing symptoms to a facility they're standing up in Kenya. Dr. Dan Jernigan, who led CDC's response during the 2014 outbreak, says the policy discourages aid workers.
3: If they can't even rely on the federal government to help them get back if they get sick, that is a chilling message for those that are willing to really go and help.
2: U.S. Secretary of State Marco Rubio has said the current administration, quote, cannot and will not allow any cases of Ebola to enter the United States. Ping Huang, NPR News.
1: The Justice Department has opened an investigation into the writer E. Jean Carroll over potential perjury tied to her civil lawsuits against President Trump. It's the latest probe to target a perceived enemy of the president's. NPR's Ryan Lucas has more.
4: The investigation into E. Jean Carroll is being handled by the U.S. Attorney's Office in Chicago. That's according to a person familiar with the matter who spoke on condition of anonymity. The investigation is examining whether Carroll committed perjury in a deposition tied to civil lawsuits she brought against Trump. Carroll won a $5 million civil judgment against Trump for sexually abusing her decades ago and another $83 million judgment against him in a defamation suit. The Justice Department did not respond to a request for comment. The investigation is the latest launched by the Trump DOJ against the president's critics or perceived political adversaries. Ryan Lucas, NPR News, Washington.
1: California Democratic Governor Gavin Newsom signed a bill to ban law enforcement from interfering in elections ahead of the state's primary next week. The bill was authored after a California sheriff seized hundreds of thousands of ballots earlier this year. From member station KVCR, Madison Aument reports.
5: The new law makes it a crime for law enforcement authorities to seize ballots from election officials. It also bans them from accessing voting equipment and lists without a court order. Newsom says the law strengthens election integrity amid challenges from local and federal officials.
6: We have to clarify the rules of engagement. That's why this legislation is important. There are fines associated with this and jail time, 3 years.
5: The fine for taking ballots is $1,000. In February, Riverside County Sheriff Chad Bianco, who's a Republican and running for governor, seized 650,000 ballots from a vote to redraw the state's congressional map to favor Democrats. For NPR News, I'm Madison Aument in San Bernardino.
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0: Thank you so much for choosing WUKY. We're NPR Rocks at 91.3. Joe Conkright hanging out with you for a special Thursday edition of Rock and Roots. Every day is special because it's, well, there's always something going on. It's National Hamburger Day, for instance. It's also International Hamburger Day. You can celebrate them both. Music from Noah Kahan on deck. Ibibio Sound Machine, Kings of Leon. Going to start off with another one from the great Gladys Knight, who celebrates her 82nd birthday. Gladys recorded this song in 1979, released it. It's got its origins, actually, in an Italian song, and it was adapted by Lieberman Stoller and Benny King, first recorded in 1961. It's been recorded many times after that, including from Tom Jones and Shirley Bassey. This version from Gladys Knight, though, very fine. I, who have nothing. Gladys Knight on Rockin' Roots.

everyone. This is Molly Tuttle from Nashville, Tennessee. 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Left

0: WKY, where NPR rocks at 91.3. That's a fun recording of the CCR classic, Proud Mary. John Fogerty wrote the song. In fact, he wrote a song for everyone. That's the title of the album from 2013, where he invited a lot of guest stars to join him. And on that one, the Rebirth Brass Band with Alan Toussaint and Jennifer Hudson performing that Cajun style of Proud Mary. John Fogerty celebrating birthday today. Born in Berkeley, California, 1945, 81 today, John Fogerty. Also born on this day in Atlanta, Georgia, Gladys Knight. And we heard her on top of the set from 1979, her version of I Who Have Nothing. That song originally recorded by Ben E. King, but I like Gladys Knight's version there. Also in the set, a BBO Sound Machine from the Electricity album from 2022, All That You Want. Noah Kahan in the middle with The Great Divide, title cut from his new album. And that was Old Crow Medicine Show with Molly Tuttle on the Union Maid album from Old Crow Medicine Show, The Last American Waltz. Joe Conkright with you. Got some music performed by Kings of Leon. We got Beth Orton, Spoon on deck as well. And just a little bit on WUKY. Lots of things happening in and around town, but a big show over at Manchester Music Hall. The Mountain Goats are performing. Show doors open at 7 for that. And Little Birdie told me that we might have a visit a little bit later in the afternoon. Hopefully it happens, and we'll see. But we'll hear some Mountain Goats music in the afternoon on WUKY. The forecast calls for some breaking sunshine coming through the clouds. That's good because it's been rainy. Looking at high around 82 today, 54 for your overnight low, mostly clear tonight, mostly sunny to start your weekend off with a high close to 80. In fact, it's going to be pretty much the forecast for the weekend, mostly sunny and getting up pretty close to 80 degrees for high. 75 and partly sunny now at WUKY. And in a moment, some Spoon.
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New song from British vocalist Beth Orton. The new song, Waiting, from the album The Ground Above. You heard Kings of Leon from the album Come Around Sundown, Back Down South, and Spoon on top with No Bullets Spent. Still to come, Biba Doobie with the Marias. But first, from 1967, a great American songwriter, Laura Nyro, Stone Soul Picnic on Rockin' Roots.

0: Rockin' Roots, 91.3 WUKY. Biba Doobie with Little Help from the Marias on that single, All I Did Was Dream of You. Before that, 1968, Laura Nero with Stoned Soul Picnic. Still to come, The Strokes, Bruce Hornsby, and something for National Hamburger Day on WUKY's Rockin' Roots.
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0: Hey, man, come on, let's go over to this here giant over here.
1: We ain't able to go in no joint.
0: What do you mean? You mean you ain't able?
1: No, I mean we ain't able.
0: What do you mean, man? I gotta go in the joint. I wanna get me a hamburger.
1: Man, they ain't got no nickel hamburgers, I told you.
0: What do you mean, nickel hamburgers? Man, I don't want no nickel hamburger.
1: You can't buy no nickel hamburger.
0: I ain't trying.
1: What you gonna buy it with?
0: What do you mean, man? I got $2.
1: Yeah, you got, where'd you get it?
0: I stole it from my wife.
1: She must have been dead asleep when she stole it.
0: No, she wasn't dead asleep, man. We both was dead drunk.
1: That's what I figured. Dead drunk.
0: Oh, come on, man. Let's go in the joint. Them cats are jumping in there.
1: Okay, let's go if you want to go.
0: Yeah, come on, let's go. Hey, man, look at that band they got up there.
1: They're kind of clicking a little bit, aren't they?
0: No, they ain't. What band is that?
1: That look like Jimmy McCracken and his band up there.
0: Yeah, I believe that.

0: told you, oh, Sam, wait, I'm breaking me on.
1: And I told you they ain't got no fries and hamburgers.
0: Look, man, I told you I had $2 in my pocket.
1: Okay, go ahead and order $2 worth then.
0: Well, I tell you what I'll do. I'll go up there and tell Jimmy McCracken to buy me a hamburger.
1: Man, Jimmy McCracken can't buy himself a hamburger.
0: That's what you think, man. Look at them fine clothes them guys wearing.
1: Man, they buying them clothes on tick.
0: That's what you think. When you bring me a hamburger?
1: I told you they ain't got no fries and hamburgers.
0: Hey, come on, man. Look at that guy playing that guitar. Now, who is that?
1: Now,
0: man?
1: I wonder who he is.
0: That look like old Robert Kelton, boy.
1: He ragged as a mop, ain't he?
0: That's what you think. I'm going up there and get him. Wait, I'll bring me a hamburger, will
1: I
0: you?
1: Told you they didn't have them nickel hamburgers.
0: Look, man, you talk just like somebody drunk.
1: No, you the one talking like somebody drunk.
0: No, I know I don't, man. I ain't had a first drink today.
1: No, not one drink.
0: Huh?
1: Just a barrel of drinks today.
0: What do you mean a barrel of drinks? Wait, bring me a hamburger.
1: I told you that little nickel hamburgers.
0: I ain't trying to buy no nickel hamburgers.
1: Well, go ahead and buy some hamburgers then.
0: I got to get me a hamburger. I'm going to ask Jim McCracken to buy me a hamburger.
1: Tell him to buy me one, too.
0: No, you said you didn't want no hamburger.
1: He ain't able to buy himself
0: one. Hey, look, man, well, I can't stay here too long now because my wife said she was coming up here.
1: Well, let her come on then.
0: What do you mean, man? She lied to run me out of here about
1: that
0: $2.
1: That's what you're supposed to do about those $2.
0: That's what you... Wait, now come my wife now, man.
1: Let her come on in.
0: Hey, now, don't talk too loud now, because she know I got them $2 to buy me a hamburger.
1: That's all right. Come on in, then.
2: I brought my knife with you.
1: What'd you bring it for?
0: No, don't answer that, man. What you bring your knife with you?
1: Go on and cut it, then.
0: No, don't tell that woman to cut me,
1: go
0: man.
1: Ahead,
0: what you
1: it.
0: Gonna do with the knife? I'm gonna cut you.
1: Cut it for general
0: No,
1: principle.
0: No, don't tell that woman
1: just
0: that, man.
1: Cut it, man.
0: Well, go on, cut me. Well, you won't cut
1: up,
0: me because I'm gone.
3: 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Some roots for your rockin' roots. Jimmy McCracklin from 1950. Some jump blues from the West Coast. Jimmy originally from Arkansas, but part of that West Coast blues scene of the 40s and 50s, along with Lowell Fulson and T-Bone Walker. By the way, it's T-Bone Walker's birthday today. And we'll have some later in the afternoon on WKY's Rockin' Roots. That song, Hamburger Joint, for National Hamburger Day and International Burger Day. Celebrating both. Why not? That's also National Brisket Day. Those are good, too. University of Kentucky Public Radio, 91.3, WUKY Lexington, WUKY HD1, streaming at WUKY.org. You heard the Strokes. You heard Bruce Hornsby. New music a moment ago, and we've got more next hour after the news from NPR and WUKY. Casey Musgrave, Sun Little, and Kylie Minogue coming up on WUKY. Stay with us. 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
4: Live from NPR News, I'm Lakshmi Singh. Inflation has moved in the wrong direction. NPR's Scott Horsley reports on the Commerce Department's latest price data.
5: Consumer prices in April were up 3.8% from a year ago, according to the Commerce Department's inflation yardstick, which is closely watched by the Federal Reserve. That's a bigger annual increase than the previous month. Prices rose 0.4% between March and April, driven in part by higher gasoline prices sparked by the war with Iran. Stripping out volatile energy and food prices, so-called core inflation was 3.3% for the 12 months ending in April. A separate report from the Commerce Department shows the U.S. economy grew a little more slowly in the first 3 months of the year than initially reported. GDP grew at an annual pace of 1.6% during the quarter, down from an earlier tally of 2%. Scott Horsley, NPR News, Washington.
4: A source tells NPR the Department of Justice is investigating E. Jean Carroll, the columnist who won a $5 million civil judgment against President Trump, who she says sexually abused her decades ago. She also won an $83 million judgment against Trump in a defamation suit. But now, a person familiar with the matter said on condition of anonymity that the U.S. Attorney's Office in Chicago is examining whether Carroll committed perjury in a deposition tied to the civil lawsuits. Health workers are fighting to contain a growing Ebola outbreak in the Democratic Republic of Congo, where more than 240 people are suspected to have died of the disease. Emmett Livingstone reports the response is facing a series of complications.
6: On the ground in Mongwalu, the gold mining town in eastern Congo at the epicenter of the Ebola outbreak, doctors say they're having a hard time. Some people think the disease is fake, and the town's hospital was attacked several times last week. This is making contact tracing, which is a crucial part of controlling Ebola's spread, extremely difficult. Complicating response efforts further is insecurity. Militia groups plague much of Ituri province, where there are the most cases. The WHO's director general describes the situation as a, quote, catastrophic collision of disease and conflict.
4: Emmett Livingstone reporting. People in Iran are now able to go online. This is after more than 3 months of an internet blackout. During the U.S.-Israeli war on Iran, only top officials and regime loyalists could go online. Here's NPR's Aya Batrawi.
7: Iran's President Masoud Pezeshkian is backing the decision to loosen internet restrictions. Students in Iran need to go online to do end-of-year exams, while the private sector, already hurt by the war, needs access to do business. NetBlocks, which tracks internet activity in countries around the world, confirms connectivity has largely returned in Iran. But it notes people still face heavy filtering, like blocks on video and messaging apps, such as Instagram and WhatsApp. Some far-right officials in Iran are opposed to lifting restrictions on internet access and are pushing back.
4: This is NPR.
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10: I'm Alan Lytle for 91.3 WUKY, your Lexington NPR news station. 18-year-old Braylon Weaver, the teen charged in the robbery of a U.S. bank location in Berea that left two people dead, has pleaded not guilty. During a hearing Wednesday, Weaver waived his right to a formal arraignment, and he is now set to appear for a jury trial on July 28th in Lexington. Weaver has been charged on a count of attempted bank robbery, two counts of causing death with a firearm in the course of a crime of violence. If found guilty, he could face the death penalty. The Lexington Fayette County Health Department has issued a drug overdose alert in Fayette County after an, quote, unusually high number of suspected non-fatal drug overdose encounters, end quote, in the last week. According to the data from the Kentucky Drug Overdose Alert System provided to LFCHD, Fayette County has seen one fatal and 33 non-fatal overdoses between May 21st and May 27th. The release states, quote, as a result, people who use drugs in or around this area should take caution to protect themselves, end quote. More information about LFCHD's harm reduction program located at 650 Newtown Pike can be found via their website. You can also call 1-800-696-1996 to get more information on overdose prevention and detection, crisis response, and medical intervention for individuals using drugs. The Fayette County Public Schools Board of Education voted to approve a short-term loan of up to $95 million and a tentative budget for the upcoming fiscal year during its monthly action meeting last night. The meeting featured a packed agenda with long discussions about how the district can move past financial issues. Some board members expressed reluctance regarding the loan. Frustrated community members made their voices heard during public comment, some even calling for Superintendent Dr. Demetrius Liggins to resign. Louisville residents, truck drivers, and frequent travelers through Kentucky's largest city are bracing for major interruptions as a stretch of I-65 is to close temporarily. Josh James has that story.
11: The section of Interstate 65 between Jefferson Street and the Watterson Expressway is set to shut down starting June 1st, setting off what's expected to be a traffic headache for the record books. Brian Wilson is a truck driver who relies on the stretch of highway, which is undergoing multiple construction projects. He told Spectrum News now is a good time to start planning new routes.
12: It's going to be a nightmare. It's going to affect everybody. Everybody that lives downtown, works downtown, semi-truck operations, food service operations, even first responder response time.
11: Traffic in both directions isn't expected to return until August 1st, with the full project not slated for completion until mid-2027. For WUKY News, I'm Josh James.
10: And the Bitcoin mining company Terra Wolf announced it is expanding in eastern Kentucky with the purchase of a new high-performance computing development site called the Muskie Data Campus. The company said the campus could support more than 1 gigawatt of data center capacity over time. An initial 500 megawatts is expected to begin ramping up in the second half of 2028, with another 500 megawatts targeted for 2030. The site sits on about 1,000 acres at East Park Industrial Park, with roughly 285 acres controlled for hyperscale development and room to expand. Company leaders said access to power and transmission is now the biggest constraint for large AI and computing projects. They're pitching the campus as a shovel-ready site that could bring construction activity, long-term skilled jobs, and new investment to the region. I'm Alan Lytle. That's your Midday Report on Lexington's NPR News Station, 91.3 WUKY.
13: Thank you, Alan. Joe Conkright hanging out with you for this edition of WUKY's Rockin' Roots, bringing you some of your favorite songs and some of your new favorite songs. We got Some Little on Deck, also Casey Musgrave's Frankie Goes to Hollywood, and IDK Howell all in this set. I'm going to start off, though, with some Roots for your Rockin' Roots. Let's go back to 1987 for this big hit, the debut from Australian singer Kylie Minogue. And the song has an interesting history. Actually, comes to us from the catalog of Goffin and King, Jerry Goffin and Carole King, one of their first big hits. It became a number one hit for Little Eva in 1962, and then a number one hit again for Grand Funk Railroad. This is Kylie Minogue's version, which also was a top five hit, The Locomotion, from 1987 on Kylie Minogue's birthday. She's 58 today on WUKY's Rockin' Roots.

0: WKY, we're NPR Rocks at 91.3. A little tongue-in-cheek, but very fun song there. Kacey Musgraves, Dry Spell, her new album, Middle of Nowhere. You heard Son Little from Philadelphia. That tune, Whip the Wind, is on the new, Whip the Wind on the new album, City Folk. You also heard IDK Howe. I don't know how they found me, but they did. Razzmatazz, the album, and you heard the song Leave Me Alone. When Frankie Goes to Hollywood, going all the way back to 1984 from Liverpool, Frankie Goes to Hollywood. And started off from Australia, Kylie Minogue from 1987, her debut song, taking on that Goffin and King classic, Locomotion. Played that one because Kylie Minogue is 58 today. Small person, only 5 foot, and power-packed. Big hit internationally, bigger in, of course, in Europe and in Australia than she is here in the States. But high five to her. Also, we've got some more music for you, celebrating the birthday of Gladys Knight and John Fogerty. T-Bone Walker born on this day. Black Pumas coming up, and Jack White. Joe Conkright hanging out with you. Very happy to be here. We're hoping to have a guest in the studio next hour. We'll see. You make plans for that, and you hope it happens, and we'll tell you about that as we get closer. If you like a little bit of live music, you know, Jason Isbell is coming to the area on July 16th, Thursday performance at the EKU Center for the Arts in Richmond, and WKY has a pair of tickets available. 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Let's see. Forecast overnight, mostly clear. Looking at a pretty nice weekend so far, if you want to call this the beginning of the weekend. We've got 54 for a low tomorrow, getting up close to 80 for a high. Mostly sunny skies for Friday, Saturday, and Sunday. Not looking at any rain. And highs in the high 70s, low 80s. Currently, 79, fair skies, WUKY.
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WUKY, where NPR rocks at 91.3. Oh, that Jack White, new single there, God and the Broken Ribs. Black Pumas before that from their Chronicles of a Diamond album, Mrs. Postman. Still to come, Suki Waterhouse and a new song from Mitski. Here's a fantastic female artist born on this day, May 28th, back in 1944 in Atlanta, Georgia, Gladys Knight, along with the Pips, had a lot of great songs. This one from 1969, her version of the Temptations song, Losing You. I Know I'm Losing You, on Rockin' Roots.

0: Rock and Roots on 91.3 WKY. Some roots for your Rock and Roots. Taking you back to 1988 for that one from Fine Young Cannibals. British vocalist Roland Giff celebrating his 64th birthday today as one of their big singles. We also heard a couple of new songs, Mitski, I'll Change for You, Suki Waterhouse with Back in Love, and started off 1969, Gladys Knight and the Pips and their version of I Know I'm Losing You. Gladys Knight also celebrating a birthday today. She's 82. I wonder if she's celebrating with Roland Giff somewhere. Probably not. We've got music in a moment from Sam Fender and Olivia Dean, and another one from John Fogerty's catalog, because it's his birthday. We'll celebrate it on WUKY's Rockin' Roots.
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3: 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And up next, Don Was talks about being nervous in studio with Willie Nelson and how he got comfortable producing the Rolling Stones. That's coming up in an encore edition of the Next World Cafe.
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Some cover songs are transformative, and that one is CCR with John Fogerty singing I Put a Spell on You, a song that was first recorded by Screamin' Jay Hawkins and also by Nina Simone. That version, quite good, from CCR. John Fogerty celebrating his birthday today, 81 years old, so big hi-fi to him. He's actually touring, which is pretty cool. You heard it on University of Kentucky Public Radio, 91.3 WUKY Lexington, WUKY HD1, streaming at WUKY.org. NPR News headlines on the way, and we'll be right back with some rock and roots music. The Mountain Goats are in town. We'll play some of their music. Also, some sounds from Glenn Hansard. A whole lot of good stuff coming up next hour. Why don't you stay with us? It's Rockin' Roots on WUKY, where NPR rocks at 91.3.

0: WKY, where NPR rocks at 91.3. The Mountain Goats, Cold at Night. And that is off their album Through This Fire from Peter Balkan. And we do have Mr. Mountain Goat himself, John Darnielle, in the studio with us. Mountain Goats playing at Manchester Music Hall. You guys have been around this area before, right?
1: Yes, we have. Lexington. We played Manchester before. I think at least once and maybe twice.
0: What do you know about Lexington? Like, when you think of Lexington, what do you think of?
1: So I don't really know much at all. And what's funny is, like, last time I was here, I went out to walk and find lunch, and I sort of follow my bliss, so I just turned right and walked, and I found something that was fine, but I didn't carry any particular memory. And this morning I went the other way, and I've been just crushing hard on the town ever since. I found an amazing place to have lunch. But I don't have any knowledge about in particular. Most of what I would know about Kentucky is, like, I mean, I was born in Bloomington, so there's an obvious Indiana-Kentucky sort of affinity. And horse racing, because I used to follow the horses when I was young. So
0: yes, and I saw that you were born in Bloomington, and I know you didn't grow up there necessarily, but Bloomington's got a rich music history.
1: Oh, yeah.
0: Hoagy Carmichael's from Bloomington, and
1: I think Bix Beiderbecke is also from
0: absolutely.
1: Indiana. I forget if he's a Bloomington guy, but like Indiana played a vital role in early jazz in the spread of that.
0: Very much so. Yes, and I've always been a big fan of both Bix and Hoagy Carmichael, who also was not only a great songwriter but an actor like yourself. And I was just wondering if you ever break out any Hoagy Carmichael songs.
1: Well, he wrote Heart and Soul. Anybody who plays piano can do a little bit of Heart and Soul. I actually know all the lyrics too, which puts me a little ahead. I should be able to name more Hoagy Carmichael tunes, but that's the first one.
0: George on My Mind.
1: Oh, of course. Yeah, I can't play that one. But Heart and Soul, if you don't know it, it's a C-A-F-G thing that everybody learns to play as soon as they sit down at the piano.
0: John, you started off as a storyteller as a child, and
1: yes.
0: I understand that was just something that almost came natural to you, I suppose. You just at what, age six? Is that right around?
1: So, yeah, six is when I got the typewriter, maybe seven. But before that, even, there were these little comics that I'm always remembering, because I didn't have any comic books, so this was just sort of an idea. But I did have, my storytelling ways are pretty loquacious and not really that radio fit, I think. But people will give anything to a 3 or 4 year old. Here's these toys. You like toys? Here's toys, right?
0: Yeah.
1: So somebody had given me these rubber stamps of Laurel and Hardy, the Laurel and Hardy specifically from these short-lived Laurel and Hardy cartoons that were on in the 60s, right? Maybe they found this at a church sale or something like that, but there was a rubber. So I took these, and started telling little stories, and I also had alphabet ones, right, of rubber stamps. So I remember to this day, and I don't know why, because I haven't seen this any later than 1972, but I made a sequential book, like basically a comic, using Laurel and Hardy as characters with the letters chasing them, right? They were running away from and they eventually befriend the letters, this typical sort of child story. I've been drawn to storytelling from a very, very early age. I'm a very bookish guy.
0: When did the music muse switch on?
1: So that was the other thing that I loved, right? At the same time, it would have been, from early on, I had a record player from early on. My dad played jazz. And also he had at one point tried to supplement his graduate school income. This is such a different world. You could order, there were a bunch of places where you weren't working for bigger labels, but smaller labels would go, hey, you like music, but you buy 50 LPs and you sell them to local things. And it's sort of like, not a pyramid scheme, but a way of conscripting people to sell records. And he did that for a while. But they were on real labels because a lot of them, the relics of them were in the garage, right? Like stuff on Apple Records, like Mary Hopkins. I don't know his name.
0: Of course.
1: Those were the days, right, that one. And a bunch of singles, the new Christy Minstrels, all stuff that he didn't like, right? Stuff 7 inches that he had been selling to independent music stores long before there were any chains besides Woolworths and stuff like that where you would buy records. But otherwise, mom and pops, the chains of distribution were very in play. They were being formed. And one way you could do it is through this sort of middleman thing. So he did that. And I would scour those for stuff to be interested in. Although until I was 8, I was kind of afraid of grown-up music. I liked Broadway musicals, and I like children's music until I was eight, and that was actually, I have a long story about that.
0: Yeah. No, well, I mean, that's the thing, you know, you collect these stories as you get older, and they roll around, you retell them, and they get more colorful as they come back into your mind. Do you remember the first record that you bought?
1: Yes,
0: yourself?
1: Benefit by Jethro Tull.
0: Oh,
1: for 23
0: cents. Great choice.
1: 1975, mm-hmm. The original Claremont Rhino Records store, which I don't think stocked anything new.
0: Wow.
1: And Benefit is Tull coming out of being a blues rock band before they're that proggy, but they're starting to stretch a little. And it is the sweet spot. I mean, these days I'm kind of like, I'm having a new Tull phase, mm-hmm. even though, you know, the excesses of it are real. But that stretch from Benefit through maybe a Passion Play, there's mm-hmm. a lot of good music in there.
0: Oh, yeah. A very, very exceptional musicianship.
1: Martin Barr is a guitarist. He's got his own voice. That was the whole thing with those 60s guitarists, was trying to establish yourself as not doing what somebody else did.
0: We're talking with John Darnielle of the Mountain Goats. They're going to be performing tonight at Manchester Music Hall. There are tickets still available for that show. It's going to be a good one. And so excited that you're here, because I've been a big fan of your music for a long time, and you are, you know, a unique songwriter in some ways. You described your writing or your storytelling as loquacious, and sometimes it comes through in the titles of your songs, which tend to be sometimes longer than, you know, like they're almost like headlines.
1: Yes.
0: For something. And is obviously this is a conscious choice, but what is it about the titles? Because I get that you might be kind of one of those guys that really likes titles, that puts that some meaning into that.
1: I am, but I don't believe in hard, fast rules. Right? Mm-hmm. It's funny because I do have some mild obsessive compulsive stuff. Like, you know, if I run a yellow light, I have to draw a small cross on the windshield, stuff like that. You know, and if I don't, I'll feel rotten the rest of the day. But with things like with song titles, well, sometimes you're into long ones and other times you're not, right? I don't have a thing. I resist, you know. I neither want to be the guy who does the long titles or the guy who doesn't. It's like, you know, but when sometimes you come up with one, I have no aversion. I mean, I'd write a title that was 4 pages long if I thought it was the appropriate title.
0: Might take a little while to say it on the radio. It would be tough.
1: Oh, see, this is a challenge now.
0: Yes. In songwriting, and I know your guy doesn't like to have steadfast rules on these things, but what comes first for you sometimes, is it a title or an idea for a song, like a concept, or is it the lyric or the melody?
1: There is genuinely no first thing that is a rule. If somebody were observing me, they might be able to contest that. They might say, so he says that, but 80% of the time it's this. And also it varies over time. Like, I used to always pick up the guitar and start playing, right? Then I would ad-lib a first line, right? Almost always a song is born out of something that I ad-lib. And then I'd write the song and then give it a title, right? A lot of the early stuff was that way. But then sometimes a title occurs to you and you're not writing a song. Right, but you do have a notebook, and so I'd write them down. You find a stray title, you know, in a notebook, and sometimes you go, "Oh, I got to do that." You know, like there's one I've never actually finished, "Italian Guns." Right, it's been in a notebook for about 15 years now. I like Italian, and I wrote a chorus to it, but it never got any further than that. So a lot of titles, if it's a funnier title, it's probably something I thought of first most of the time.
0: Yeah.
1: But then I'm also kind of interested in pushing against my own tendencies. So like the title track of the record that's coming out soon is Days, right? And it has the word Days in the chorus, and that's what it is. So I like that. But it just varies, you know. It's one of – everything you do in writing songs is something you can do is part of the having fun, right? It's what inspires you and amuses you and keeps you interested.
0: You're not only a songwriter, but also an author. You've written 3 novels and a novella, and most recently published a memoir, which is
1: sort of
0: a little different. Yeah, well, yeah, it's this year, 365 songs annotated, The Book of Days,
1: yes.
0: Which I guess is kind of a prelude to the new albums.
1: No, they're not connected. My agent suggested this idea to me in 2020. And I was sort of averse to it precisely because I don't want to write a memoir. For as much as I jaw, I'm not interested in John Darnielle. I'm interested in the stuff he makes, right? That's what I try to make special. But I really don't like how in popular entertainment, there's this sense of affinity that I like somebody and I like them. It's like, I hope they're, you know, nice enough people, obviously. I don't want to be, you know, like, you know, if I find out somebody, I don't know, is mean to animals or something, that will inform how I enjoy their work. But otherwise, assuming everybody's more or less, you know, just a person doing their best, I don't care about their lives and I don't particularly care about mine on that front. But I'm also realistic and I know that people do care and connect in that way. And I'm trying as I get older to see things from the other people's perspective instead of always forcing mine. I think that's one of the errands of getting older, is to stop sort of centering your own perspective on everything, right? And so when my agent pitched this and he said to my editor, he said, I think this is as close as we'll ever get to a memoir from John. I first went, memoir. and then I said, well, you know, what if you tried to do something that satisfied you as a writer, you know, and did some of that, but wasn't only doing that, you know? And something also importantly to me, I really want to make work that people who don't care at all about the details of my life can still enjoy. And that applies to my books too, and to this book too. I think you can read the lyrics book and still enjoy it, whether you get a fig for me or not. So
0: I appreciate that. Speaking with John Darnielle of Mountain Goats, and we're talking about his writing process, talking about some of the things he's doing lately, and this new book this year, 365 Songs Annotated, A Book of Days. That's out, available, I guess, anywhere you can get books.
1: Yes. Oh, that came out last December, I believe. Mm-hmm. And yeah, it's around. It's a fun book because it's one song per day. I've written a lot of songs. Mm-hmm. It was originally going to be a collected. I was the guy who pushed against that because once I hired a research assistant to get everything together, and I was like, well, this book is going to be a giant brick. And I think my editor really liked this idea, and I was like, yeah. You know, I don't know. I want to write a book that's a good book from front to back, you know, that everybody can enjoy reading. And I'd landed on this idea of a song every day, right? And that way, it's like, it's funny to say this about your own book.
0: Yeah.
1: I imagine this as a good bathroom book because it's got one entry per day, right?
0: Yep.
1: So there are people out there who immediately said, well, I'm going to read one entry per day. You can read it sequentially too, and it's fine. But I think it's a sort of a fun coffee table style book, which is not... Normally, my novels are like, they're trying to hold your attention. They're there to try and captivate you and hold you. And this one is more something that you can dip into like a cookie tin or something.
0: Yeah, yeah. You flip through the pages and find a different one. You don't have
1: to. Or you find your birthday, find it. There's a lot of,
0: A lot of different ways to go about it. So can you describe maybe, and some people have a particular writing room, and I imagine that you have some type of room, either a writing room or a music room or someplace. Can you describe it for folks? Like, what is it? What's in John Darnielle's perfect space?
1: So I don't, this is the thing. It's a very funny thing about this. My wife is making music now, right? She was making music in college, and then we got married and had kids. And once the kids were both in school, she started pursuing music again, and she's going really into it. She has built herself a recording studio in the backyard, and that's her space to go make music. I make music wherever I happen to be, right? I don't have an ideal... For writing, I like to be at my desk for writing prose. Right? I have a desk that has ink bottles and fountain pens and notebooks and books arranged, and keeping the desk arranged and making sure it's presentable before I show up in the morning. That's a whole part of my thing. Mm-hmm. That's where I prefer to write, at my desk.
0: Do you have a window? Do you have talismans?
1: So I use a standing desk now.
0: A standing desk. Oh, yeah. Okay.
1: Which is absolutely – it's great for me. I don't know if it's for everybody. I've spent most of my life sitting at a regular desk. Standing desk, I don't know if you noticed this about me, I got a lot of nervous energy, right? and well, standing desk, when I'm writing, I get more and more excited, right?
0: Yeah.
1: It's really, I get lit up to the point where if you're sitting, you almost don't want to sit down because, you know, the thing's going to happen, you're going to stand up and pace and come back. With this, I'll write, I'll get excited, I'll pace, I'll talk to myself out loud, I'll go make tea, come back. And then the whole space sort of becomes your workspace, but it lands at the desk. It arrives at the desk, right? But you can also tilt the desk to be looking out the window if you want to, or looking at the piano, which is where it usually looks. It overlooks the piano and a giant bookcase to my right. But for writing songs, it really is anywhere, especially when you have two kids. It's like, which for me, I don't use my wife's studio. That's just like another of my that belongs to her. I don't want to ask, can I go use your studio? So it's whichever room is the quietest. We have a basement. I've been known to go down to the basement and work if that's what it is. But it's whenever the mood strikes me, I'll grab a guitar. Unless I'm writing at the piano, we have two keyboards, so I'll either be in my wife's office or at the piano in the living room.
0: It's 91.3 WKY, talking with John Darnielle, who's performing tonight with the Mountain Goats. And this is a show. You don't have an opener, I don't guess.
1: We don't. I've been stretching the middle section when I can, but it's got a whole shape to it that we've been enjoying.
0: Manchester Music Hall is the location down there in the Distillery District. It should be a great show tonight. The doors open at 7. Let's play a little bit of music. This is a song that I've read that you're proud of, and not all music that people create, they may have some. I've read where, like, if a band has a hit song that gets played all the time, they get burnt out on it. Like, they never hear it. But then there are other songs that sort of, rise to the top when they think about things they're proud of. And I've read that this is a song that you like. What is it that you like about this song?
1: Well, what I like is what it's done, right? It's like, musically, my very favorite Mountain Goat songs are never everybody else's favorites. I like the ones where I really challenge myself musically. This is not one of those. This is in drop D, and it's three chords, right? But it tells a story that has connected with people who might not connect otherwise to what I do at all. It's about the dignity of young people, right? Young people have to spend the first 18 years of their lives often being treated as though they weren't whole people. And I worked with children and with adolescents when I was a psychiatric nurse. And I would see this, and you'd see this even sometimes among your coworkers in the field. And it is true that your brain is still forming when you are younger, that you really haven't become the person you're going to become. But that doesn't mean that your personhood isn't total, right? And that you don't have a right, to safety and freedom and to be taken seriously, right? Not seriously in a grave way, but to be understood as a person instead of somebody who has less rights and less to say in their own defense than other people. And I feel like for much of Western history, that's how children have been thought of. This song was obviously inspired in the wake of Columbine and stuff like that, when they would talk about the kids who were all messed up. It's like these kids did a good, it's terrible. But they would talk about them as if they, and a satanic panic before that, right, where they would talk about these kids and send them to facilities to try and talk them out of liking the music that they liked or the books that they read and stuff like that. And I had friends who were sent off to facilities, locked facilities when they're adolescent, and you don't have any rights. We'd spend the last year of high school there. I think it's monstrous. Thing to do to your child. And I worked in the facilities sometimes where these children would get sent to, right? My job was to make their time there as enriching as it could possibly be, but I would see things that would make me think, the problem isn't your child's behavior. It's something that you're addressing by locking your child up. So I wrote this.
0: The best ever death metal band in Denton on WKY's Rockin' Roots.

0: WKY, where NPR rocks at 91.3, the Mountain Goats. And that is Charlie Sheen Reaches Out to the Feds. That's off the upcoming album, Days. John Darnielle is with us of the Mountain Goats. When does that album come out, John?
1: I'm not good at keeping track of dates.
0: Okay.
1: Soon.
0: In the future. It's in a, you know, future day.
1: I think it's in a month or two.
0: Okay.
1: I'm not...
0: So not like far off.
1: The thing is, like, what's funny is, like, I think I'm good at talking about the Mountain Goats, but actual promotion and say, well... coming your way on Cadmi and Dawn Records and Tapes. I could theoretically be good at that, but I'm not. But it's I think it's by August. I think sometime in August.
0: Okay, good. Well, I know that the complete song list is up online where people can go and look at the other songs and everything. But that song in particular, Charlie Sheen Reaches Out to the Feds, where did that song come from?
1: So, in the 80s and 90s, progress was being made in the area of gore movies, right?
0: And okay.
1: Gore movies is a specific history dating back to, like, Herschel Gordon Lewis, some of these 50s and 60s movies, where the plot is the plot and it's there, but the main point is, like, something gruesome, right? And slasher movies were some of this, but they became more and more after slashers, after Halloween and Friday the 13th. Then you get movies like Happy Birthday to Me, where the whole point was that, like, the advertising campaign was like six of the grisliest murders you'll ever see on film, right? What's funny about that movie is the cinematography is so good in it, right? It's like it's really an amazing movie to see. So as this happens, right, then that phase fades away. But there's still people who want things gory, right? And in Japan, a guy made a movie called Guinea Pig. That was a very gory. It was basically just torture and special effects, right?
0: What year is this?
1: The exact year for Guinea Pig, I think, is 88, or for Guinea Pig 2. But the Charlie Sheen Reaches Out to the Feds is about Guinea Pig 2, which whose subtitle is Flower of Flesh and Blood.
0: Oh.
1: It has almost no plot. There's a guy stalking a woman by the highway. He's wearing a samurai suit for the first few minutes. Then he takes her back to a house and tortures her for an hour. Right, and that's it. Right. But it's basically a special effects demo reel, right? It's showing you what's becoming possible in makeup, right? In use of prosthetics and stuff. I mean, it's an offensive and unpleasant movie. And it was also hard to get in the U.S., right? So that made people curious about it. And the legend runs, the legend which has never been substantiated, right? But it has been around since at least the early 90s. So legend has it that Charlie Sheen, then very successful and still practicing some habits that I understood he got free of later.
0: Right? Yes.
1: But in the clutches of those habits, got a hold of a copy and screened it for himself at home and believed he was witnessing a murder because the myth of the snuff movie had been around forever, right?
2: Faces
1: for a decade
2: of death.
1: This way. And everybody had grown up believing that there's people who make movies and the movie Snuff, which was actually a film. And this song was recorded at a studio owned by the woman who directed the movie Snuff, Roberta Findlay, also herself a pioneer in this field. And that's one reason we chose that studio. But anyway, so the story runs, the Sheen called the feds, and this has been on the Wikipedia of this movie and everything. This is urban legend is what it is. Urban legend, when it's that pervasive, is really great to think everybody believes this thing that can't be proven and will never be proven. But it's a fairly vivid imagery. So the song just tells that story.
0: I love that. And that is the latest single from the Mountain Goats from the upcoming album, Days. Charlie Sheen Reaches Out to the Feds, talking with John Darnielle of the Mountain Goats. They are performing this evening over at Manchester Music Hall. I believe there are still some tickets available. A good chance to catch the Mountain Goats as they roll through. The name Mountain Goats, you guys formed, I guess, in 91 is what I've read.
1: Yes, that's about right.
0: And initially... It was kind of your project.
1: Oh, it was just me at first.
0: Yeah, just you. But the name Mountain Goats came from Screamin' Jay Hawkins, one of my all-time favorite artists, and a song that is among my favorite of his catalog, A Yellow Coat. And so what is your connection with Screamin' Jay Hawkins, and how did he inspire you with that one line out of the song there?
1: So I think I must have already seen Screamin' Jay live the one time I saw him at this point. And he was kind of common coin among goth types. Everybody liked Screamin' Jay.
0: Mm-hmm.
1: They used his music in, like, really prominently in a movie, I think Stranger Than Paradise, Jim Jarmusch, I think.
0: Not Stranger in Paradise, but the one about the hotel, Mystery Train.
1: Yes. Okay.
0: Same director.
1: Somebody who's obsessed with Screaming Jay in that
0: movie. Love that film, and he's in the film.
1: Oh, I didn't know he was. I haven't actually seen the movie. I just heard about
0: it. Oh, my God, yeah. He's got one of the best roles in there, and just has some little almost ad-lib
1: type
0: parts, but he's really funny in it.
1: So, yeah, so he was a known guy among circles I traveled in. And I got and I had a job, a decent paying job for the first time, you know, and Tower Records was around. And things like Screamin' Jay's Greatest Hits were $4.99 at that time. They were occupying these bins. And, I mean, the education I got from the $4.99 bin, mm-hmm. that's where I got a Love Supreme. That's where I got the whole Coltrane catalog.
0: There you go.
1: All this kind of, that's where I got Mighty Clouds of Joy Records, a bunch of gospel stuff. So I got that, and I lost my mind because I was listening to a lot of Jackie Wilson at that time. I'd gone through a big Motown phase, and the musicianship on those records is like, this is just a bunch of hired killers playing horns, and mm-hmm. But Screamin' Jay going completely wild over it. But I was reading a lot of poetry. I'm very into poetry and the sounds of words. You know, like, I'm one of those guys who, I think it was Tolkien, who believed that the phrase cellar door was the most beautiful phrase in the English language. Can't agree with that. I don't think it has enough hard, I like g sounds, you know, I like glottals, right? Well, I like sounds like mountain goats, right?
0: Yeah.
1: It starts soft on your lips, right? Mountain. Mountain is nice and liquid almost, but mountain goat then lands on something that sounds, it's a very old word, an Anglo-Saxon word, I think. And so I like the sound of the mountain goats. It's got a nice poetic rhythm to it. And when I heard him say, he says, I think he says, 50 million bulldogs, 20 mountain goats gathered round at sundown to see me in my yellow coat.
0: Yeah,
1: right?
0: Yeah.
1: The whole song is full of these amazing blues boasts, right? Like really taken to the absolute extreme.
0: Yep.
1: Where, the strike I caused on the waterfront when I fell out in my yellow coat, right? It's like a very beautiful bit of writing of really both boasting and making fun of the boaster's absurdities. And I just like that. And I had already been writing band names on the tapes I was working on. The Birds of Paradise was one of them. You know, I just wrote the Mountain Goats on one. Mm-hmm. I really liked the way it sounded, so it stuck with that.
0: It's amazing how titles for bands come together. And sometimes, you know, they're in a spur of the moment. I've heard stories where, you know, somebody will say, all right, what are you guys called? And they'll pick a name and then they're stuck with it. You know?
1: Yeah.
0: But
1: yeah.
0: I love how that comes together. You know, what walks on 2 feet and looks like a goat. Crazy Screaming Jay in the bright yellow coat.
1: Yeah.
0: just beautiful imagery, like you said, and good fun. John Darnielle of the Mountain Goats, again, performing this evening over at Manchester Music Hall. Man, we've rolled through this hour. I don't want to keep you here too long, but I do want to get another song in, so maybe you can tell us something about this one. This is called Up the Wolves. Where does this come from?
1: So Up the Wolves on the Sunset Tree, which was I had been resisting writing autobiographical music for much of my career up to that point, because there's this sort of image of a guy with an acoustic guitar telling you about his problems or whatever, and it's not my thing. But I had sort of tested that limit on the previous record on We Shall All Be Healed, which was sort of cloaked stories about my time shooting meth in Portland as a teenager. And my stepfather died, a complex figure in my life. He was physically abusive to my mother and I, and it was a hard environment in a lot of ways. He also taught me a lot of what I know. He's a very, very smart guy. Politically, you know, I still share most of the convictions that I learned under his tutelage. But when a person hits you, that's going to be the main thing you remember about. It's going to be the first thing you remember about them. You can't really put that second, right? When you see a person hit your mother, that can't be the second thing you remember about him. And when he died, a bunch of stuff started opening up for me. Not recovered memories. It was all stuff I'd known, but I started to get grown-up perspective on it. When you grow up in that kind of house, it doesn't seem that unusual to you. You know, when you're starting to explain it to people and they start to go, oh, I feel so bad for you. And you immediately go, no, my life is fine. It's just I get beat sometimes. It's like, and it's hard to explain. And they're right. It's like, you should get that perspective, but you're coming from where you're coming from and you're seeing a much more complex picture in a lot of ways. But when he died, I was touring a lot and so sleeping not very much. And when you take sleep away from somebody, you can get to some pretty tender places. And I started writing lyrics in dressing rooms, and that's where I started coming to. This one is probably the least direct of the songs on the record, but the record is essentially about the me who existed from the age of 14 to the age of 17, coping with that sort of thing and the feelings that I was having in that time. One other thing before I let you play it. The cello is by Eric Friedlander, whose father was Lee Friedlander, legendary photographer. Friedlander played with John Zorn for decades and decades. He's a super accomplished musician. Track wouldn't be what it is without Eric's cello and Franklin Bruno on the organ on it, and my old bassist Peter Hughes on the bass. But Eric I'm playing with Eric. He's in a different studio, right? But I'm playing the song, and he's playing along in the moment, he didn't chart it, I don't believe. I think he played along with, which was very exciting.
0: This goes back a few years, back 2005, the Sunset Tree record, and this is Mountain Goats with Up the Wolves on WKY's Rockin' Roots.

0: Listener-supported radio, 91.3 WKY, The Mountain Goats with Up the Wolves. We're visiting with John Darnielle of The Mountain Goats, and they are performing over at Manchester Music Hall this evening. Going to be a special show, just them, no opening. And we've had such a good time talking with John. I hope that you'll come back and see us again when you move through the area.
1: Like I said, I got all crushed out in the town walking around today.
0: Based out of North Carolina.
1: Durham, North Carolina,
0: so
1: yes,
0: you're not
1: sir.
0: Too far away.
1: Not too far.
0: Yeah, and we'll definitely have to come back and do it again. I always like to ask folks before they get out, there's a couple of questions, but I'm going to try this one. Aliens or ghosts, which is more likely and which one is more interesting to?
1: I suppose that aliens are more likely. Just because although if you mean aliens that will visit the Earth, I don't think those are any more likely than ghosts. Right? But the notion that we're all alone in the universe seems self-evidently false, right? It's like the universe is vast. We don't really know how vast. Mm-hmm. So there's life elsewhere of some kind, right? I don't think any of them have ships that fly to Earth. Right? I don't believe in that at all. Whereas ghosts, well, see, now you think this is like a quick one, but for me, I'm a Jesus guy, right? I don't preach at people and stuff, uh-huh. but I do sit there and stroke my chin about it a lot and think about stuff. Uh-huh. Even though there are mediums in the Old Testament, I do not believe that the notion of ghosts is compatible with a belief in the Trinitarian God. Right? I don't think you can have both. I think you can have ghosts or you can have Christianity, but you cannot have both. I don't think. You have angels, sure, although also biblical angels are pretty different from the popular conception of angels. But I don't think you can have ghosts and have Jesus. I just think you can, right? Because then everybody gets to rise again, right? So, whenever they like and gets to haunt some houses and stuff. But the thing is, does that really mean I don't believe in ghosts? No, it does not. We all have ghosts because nobody who dies that you knew is dead ever. They're living in you, right? And when you see them in something that you pass or in some music that you hear, right? They're very alive, right? And more than that, they're not just the person they were when you knew them. They are the person that you've carried with you who continues to grow with you. Your memory of them is dynamic and lives, right? So in that sense, if I see a ghost, right, of somebody I knew, sure I did, right? Maybe the visual wasn't actually there, but they're, the people you knew live forever in your heart. And they haunt you in good and bad ways. Haunt isn't necessarily a bad thing, So of course ghosts are real, but I don't think they're flitting about the world seeking the ruination of men or anything.
0: Love that answer. John Darnielle, our guest, and going to be performing tonight with the Mountain Goats over there at Manchester Music Hall. John, thank you so much. And
1: you bet.
0: I hope you'll come back and see us again. We're going to leave you with something. I've read that you're a Manhattan Transfer fan.
1: Yes. Which track you got queued up?
0: I've got two, and you can choose. I've got Operator or Java Jive.
1: Well, see, those are both good.
0: Mm-hmm.
1: But Soul Food to Go, mm-hmm. right? That's my number one. But you go with Operator of those two. But
0: all right, that sounds good.
1: I mean, I don't know if you even one of them is on the next record. Right?
0: Oh,
1: she
0: it is.
1: She was recording in the same studio, and one of the engineers told me, Janice is downstairs. I went, what?
0: No kidding.
1: And we become friends. I mean, I think their craft is superlative.
0: Mm-hmm.
1: And what she added to a song on side two called Hidden Majesty of Later Venom Albums, and I think it's the only song of that title that she would have sung on to date. And she, I mean, you won't believe the stack that she did, these uh-huh. harmonies, these big extensions. Vocal harmony to me is like,
0: yeah,
1: the greatest thing.
0: And
1: I got very into doo-wop for a while there.
0: The vocalese is just awesome. So, Manhattan Transfer to send you out with. John, thanks so much.
1: My pleasure.

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How cool was it having John Darnielle in the studio from the Mountain Goats? Again, they're playing tonight at Manchester Music Hall. 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We've got the World Cafe coming up next, and more Rockin' Roots After Dark tonight, tomorrow, 10 a.m. to 2, with me, Joe Conkright. Until then, please be safe, do the best you can, and as always, do something fun.

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So as sure as the sun will shine, I'm gonna get my share now of what's mine.

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0: Don Was produced that from Bonnie Raitt, Thing Called Love. 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We make the show from WXPN at the University of Pennsylvania in Philly. I'm Kaleo. We'll catch you on the next World Cafe from NPR.
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0: an album that turns 20 this year. Originally released in 2006, Amy Winehouse off of Back to Black, it is Rehab. 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

0: Oye Como Va from Santana here on The Cafe. Before that, Beastie Boys using a steel drum cover of that Santana classic that made up the melody of Body Movin'. And Steven Sanchez at the top with Sweet Love. We're back in a minute with more World Cafe.
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0: Wrapping up this edition of World Cafe with a trip around the globe, courtesy of Big Audio Dynamite. And Black Crowes, it's like that. Their new record is A Pound of Feathers. That does it for us on The Cafe. Appreciate you listening, and thanks to our affiliates nationwide who make this show possible. We produce this program from WXPN at the University of Pennsylvania in Philadelphia. That's it. That's all. That's everything we're going to do today. We'll see you on the next World Cafe.
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2: They're negotiating on fumes. 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
3: 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I'm Scott Detrow.
4: And I'm Juana Summers. Law enforcement is worried about a new kind of threat at the World Cup, suspicious drones.
3: How the FBI is training local authorities to spot them.
5: I want to be very clear. The FBI is not looking for the hobbyist. We're looking for the threat.
4: Plus, why the NAACP is urging student athletes to boycott Southern schools.
6: We know you have options, and so as opposed to go to Georgia, consider Michigan if they're recruiting you, as opposed to going to Texas. UCLA has a great program, and they have NIL money.
3: Those stories and more coming up after this newscast.

0: Live from NPR News in Washington, I'm Ryland Barton. Iran's UN ambassador says U.S. actions in Iran, Venezuela, and Cuba reflect a pattern of coercion, intimidation, and interference that violates the UN Charter, threatens the country's sovereignty and independence, and endangers international peace. The comments come as the U.S. continues to strike Iran, and President Trump says he's negotiating a deal to extend the current ceasefire. Amir Saeed Iravani told the UN Security Council, Iran has a right to respond to the U.S. and Israeli attacks and close the Strait of Hormuz. The Justice Department has opened an investigation into the writer E. Jean Carroll over alleged perjury tied to her civil lawsuits against President Trump. This is the latest Justice Department probe to target a perceived enemy of the president. NPR's Ryan Lucas has more.
1: The investigation into E. Jean Carroll is being handled by the U.S. Attorney's Office in Chicago. That's according to a person familiar with the matter who spoke on condition of anonymity. The investigation is examining whether Carroll committed perjury in a deposition tied to civil lawsuits she brought against Trump. Carroll won a $5 million civil judgment against Trump for sexually abusing her decades ago and another $83 million judgment against him in a defamation suit. The Justice Department did not respond to a request for comment. The investigation is the latest launched by the Trump DOJ against the president's critics or perceived political adversaries. Ryan Lucas, NPR News, Washington.
0: Treasury Secretary Scott Bessent says his agency has a design for a $250 bill featuring the visage of President Trump. U.S. law does not allow a living person to appear on currency. A Republican-sponsored bill proposed in Congress would provide an exemption for Trump. Inflation is moving in the wrong direction. NPR's Scott Horsley reports on the Commerce Department's latest price data.
2: Consumer prices in April were up 3.8% from a year ago, according to the Commerce Department's inflation yardstick, which is closely watched by the Federal Reserve. That's a bigger annual increase than the previous month. Prices rose 0.4% between March and April, driven in part by higher gasoline prices sparked by the war with Iran. Stripping out volatile energy and food prices, so-called core inflation was 3.3% for the 12 months ending in April. A separate report from the Commerce Department shows the U.S. economy grew a little more slowly in the first 3 months of the year than initially reported. GDP grew at an annual pace of 1.6% during the quarter, down from an earlier tally of 2%. Scott Horsley, NPR News, Washington.
0: New research suggests a first-of-its-kind drug for hepatitis B may let some patients stop treatment without showing signs of the dangerous liver virus. Chronic hepatitis B is hard to treat, and the virus can hide out in the body, making a cure elusive. Researchers reported that in new studies, about 1 in 5 patients given the experimental drug for 6 months saw their virus reduced to levels low enough that the immune system could keep it in check. 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
3: I'm Alan Lytle for 91.3 WUKY, your Lexington NPR News station. The recommendations produced by Lexington's first civic assembly are slated to go before the city council next week. Josh James has more.
4: The Civic Assembly, a representative group of community volunteers, met for a series of meetings 2 months ago to examine the city's charter. The first recommendation called for an increase in council member pay, moving it up to nearly $60,000, the average annual wage in Lexington, according to the Bureau of Labor Statistics. Civic Lex Executive Director Richard Young.
5: The reasoning for that was that the assembly members cited a need for broadening the type of people who could run for local office. Making it something that it would be more possible to do, to not have to have an outside job. And they wanted elections to be more competitive.
4: A supermajority of the assembly also recommended that the city charter be amended to mandate that council create publicly viewable attendance and accountability expectations for the council, and that the charter itself be reviewed every 8 years. Those ideas will be heard during next Tuesday's council meeting. For WUKY News, I'm Josh James.
3: Casa de la Cultura de Kentucky, the Bluegrass Community Foundation, and Press Forward Bluegrass are hosting a discussion of the stories behind Latin American migration tonight at the Kentucky Theater. South of the Border, a community conversation on Latin American migration, is billed as a discussion that looks beyond the typical political and policy lenses through which the issue is typically viewed. Soreda Benedict Begley, president of Casa de la Cultura of Kentucky, said the guest speakers encompass a wide breadth of experience.
6: They're specialized in different areas, in culture, immigration issues, politics, and communications. because we want to share what it's like to come to America, what is our experience as immigrants.
3: Rounding out the free event are performances by Peruvian dancers and a reception with light refreshments. This is WUKY News.
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1: It's 518 at 91.3 WUKY. Thanks for joining us for All Things Considered. One more check of your weather. It's looking nice, mostly clear tonight, a low around 54. Friday, mostly sunny, topping out around 79. Saturday, partly sunny with a high near 78. And for Sunday, again, mostly sunny and 78 for the high. An injury collision right now in Lexington Garden Springs Drive near Tamarack Drive. A school bus is involved. No injured students, though. At least one lane is blocked. A non-injury collision Oliver Lewis Way between West Main Street and Manchester Street. The right lane is blocked. And a traffic advisory, Darby Creek Road, between Manowar Boulevard and Palumbo Drive. That roadway is shut down to through traffic due to police activity. Stay right here for more All Things Considered coming your way on 91.3 WUKY.

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1: It's 5:48 at 91.3 WUKY. Quick check of your forecast. It's looking nice for the end of the week and into the weekend. Mostly clear tonight, a low of 54. More sun on the way tomorrow, high around 79. About the same on Saturday, partly sunny, high near 78, and mostly sunny on Sunday. Again, 78 for the high. Ongoing traffic advisory still in effect. Darby Creek Road between Manowar Boulevard and Palumbo Drive. The roadway is shut down to through traffic due to police activity. And a stalled vehicle right now outbound North Broadway just prior to West Loudoun Avenue. The right lane is blocked at the railroad overpass. Stay right here for another 10 minutes of All Things Considered coming up on 91.3 WUKY.
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6: Don Was has produced his heroes, like the Rolling Stones and Bob Dylan, something that might make us mere mortals a little nervous. And Don Was, too. At a high point in his career, he struggled with writer's block, the result of comparing himself to the stars he was producing. And then one day in the studio with Willie Nelson.
7: It hit me. Oh, but you know something? Willie can't be you. Willie Nelson didn't drop acid and go see the MC5 and the Stooges at the Grandy Ballroom. He didn't have George Clinton play a sock hop at his junior high school.
6: For Producer Week, the man with the best speaking voice in rock and roll joins me to talk about his latest album, Groove in the Face of Adversity, and lessons learned from sitting in front of rock stars.
7: A great artist leaps out of the speakers and gets right in your face. That's what a star is. That's charisma. It's like being photogenic. So this is being audiogenic, and you either got this gift or you don't.
6: It's Don Was in an encore edition of World Cafe. Hey, I am Kaleo, and before all of Don's huge credits, he was just a musician from Detroit, and alongside David Weiss, started the band Was Not Was. And they had a hit in 1987 with Walk the Dinosaur, but I wanted to dig a little bit deeper. Perhaps introduce you to your second Was Not Was song. It's called I Feel Better Than James Brown.

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1: 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We make the show from WXPN at the University of Pennsylvania in Philly. I'm Kaleo. 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
1: From NPR, it's World Cafe. Hey, I am Kaleo. What's old is new. Coming up, two songs that sound old but are new, and that's the point, including some garage rock from Sharp Pins. From a basement in Chicago to Hitsville, USA, you've got some Motown sounds at play on the new track from Steven Sanchez. And if you would like a new song that sounds old yet new, may I introduce you to the latest from the Black Crowes. All in all, oh yeah, it's like that. Plus, two performances in the archives from Alabama Shakes and the XX. That's coming your way on World Cafe. I don't think there's a hard and fast rule about this, but if you got an hour of music to play, you could do a whole lot worse than starting with Cumbia. Here are the Blazers on the Cafe.